0: Ayatollah Ali Khamenei was killed in February by U.S.-Israeli airstrikes.
1: Both of Colorado's senators are talking about what they saw on their tour of the devastation from the Aspen Acres fire in southern Colorado. Jim Forbes with that story.
2: Senator Michael Bennett praised federal, state, and local firefighters who have stepped up to protect homes.
3: The story of volunteer firefighters who came to fight these fires while they were losing their own houses in the community is a real inspiration for, I think, all of us.
2: There are at least 337 homes and more than 850 structures destroyed in Pueblo and Custer counties from the fire. It is now the seventh largest in Colorado history in terms of size, having burned more than 97,000 acres.
1: Meta, violating the European Union's digital laws because Instagram and Facebook have addictive designs. Matt Mattinson has more.
4: That's according to a preliminary report from the European Commission that found the tech company didn't consider the risks when adding features like infinite scrolling, push notifications, and personalized recommendation systems. If the findings hold, Meta could face fines of up to 6% of its annual revenue. Meta rejected the report, arguing it didn't take into account significant steps the company has taken to protect children.
1: Authorities in Missouri say dozens of people were rescued from quickly rising floodwaters this week. Reynolds County Sheriff's Office said more than 90 water rescues were conducted involving residents, campers, and drivers affected by the flooding. Missouri under a state of emergency over severe flooding. From America's News Network, USA Radio News.
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1: One in five Americans say they'll judge someone based on their first name. Michael Kastner with that.
6: That's not my name. That's not my name.
7: Two of the names those people are most judgmental about, Karen and Chad. Karen drew the most negative reactions in a survey by Talker Research, no doubt for its use as a moniker for a stereotypical type of belligerent woman. Chad, often used online to describe a super confident male, was second. The survey also found Gen Z is the most likely to judge someone based on their name.
8: Call me by your name and I'll call you by mine.
7: I'm Michael Kastner.
1: The Trump administration rolling back endangered species protections. Rob Martier with the story.
9: On Friday, the administration announced a new rule that rescinds an interpretation of the Endangered Species Act aimed at mitigating harm to animals. Previously, the government had considered harm as any modification of habitat that hurts animals by affecting their ability to eat, shelter, or breed. The rule change makes destroying an endangered species habitat no longer illegal. This could open the habitats of some species to drilling, mining, and real estate projects.
1: The live-action adaptation of Moana didn't make quite the expected splash at the box office, but it still topped the competition. The film, starring Dwayne The Rock Johnson, made $18 million Friday, on track for a projected $45 million through the opening weekend. Meanwhile, Evil Dead Burn took second, about $6.7 million at theaters nationwide as of Saturday. I'm Amp Harrell, USA Radio News.
10: This is Denny Gillum, here to tell you about an amazing new book, The Miracle Man, written by a good friend of mine. It's a remarkable true account of faith, healing, and restoration in the face of impossible odds. Through a harrowing series of events and miraculous answers to prayer, Bill receives a donor's heart with only hours left to live. His rapid recovery and return to normal life is a story that shows God's power to heal and his faithfulness in answering prayers. The Miracle Man is available online through Amazon, Barnes & Noble, and other books.

0: USA Radio News. I'm Jim Rinaldi. California Congressman Ro Khanna said he was detained by Israeli settlers armed with U.S.-made rifles during a West Bank visit. In an interview with Reuters, Khanna said Thursday his group's van was surrounded by settlers wielding M4 rifles while touring part of the southern West Bank. Khanna said the settlers called the IDF and the IDF was on their side, not on the side of the Americans, referring to the Israeli military. An aide to Khanna said the group was held for over an hour and appealed to the U.S. Embassy in Jerusalem for help. The aide said several Israeli officers eventually intervened and they were released. A Massachusetts man's facing charges in connection with a bank robbery in Nashua, New Hampshire.
1: The FBI says a Massachusetts native, Joseph Sawyer, was taken into custody after he was tracked down in upstate New York. He's believed to be responsible for entering the St. Mary's Bank in Nashua June 12th while wearing a suit, tie, and mask and holding up the bank at gunpoint. Sawyer got away with roughly $6,000. FBI officials say he's also accused in a separate New Jersey bank robbery.

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1: Three new satellites were launched this week to help spot wildfires sooner and protect California communities. Dina Kodiak has more.
2: This is the first time satellites have been specifically designed to detect wildfires. The launch happened at Vandenberg Space Force Base in Santa Barbara County, using a SpaceX Falcon 9 rocket as part of the Transporter 17 mission. The FireSat project is a partnership between California and the Earth Fire Alliance, a nonprofit that provides wildfire data worldwide. The satellites will send real-time wildfire data to help spot and track wildfires quickly. Over 50 wildfire satellites are expected by 2030. I'm Dina Kodiak.
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1: Several postal worker deaths in Palmetto are prompting an investigation into emergency protocols for employees.
0: The American Postal Workers Union says they want the Atlanta Regional Processing and Distribution Center in Palmetto to be investigated. The union says 4 postal workers have died after having medical emergencies at the center since it opened in 2024. They cite failures for the center when it comes to having trained emergency staff or a defibrillator. John Summers, USA Radio News.
1: The 2026 Major League Baseball draft begins today to kick off the league's All-Star Week in Philadelphia. The Chicago White Sox hold the first overall pick and are reportedly still deciding between UCLA shortstop Roch Chalowski, Texas high school shortstop Grady Emerson, and Georgia Tech catcher Von Lackey. Most scouts have those three players going in the top 3 selections in varying order. The Rays, Twins, Giants, and Pirates round out the top 5 picks. A bipartisan housing bill automatically became law at midnight after President Trump refused to sign it. The landmark bill, known as the 21st Century Road to Housing Act, is designed to increase the housing supply in the U.S. and bring down costs, partly by limiting large investors from purchasing single-family homes. Trump had refused to sign the bill because Congress wouldn't pass his Save America Act, which would place new restrictions on voting. I'm Jim Rinaldi, USA Radio News.
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That's the first portion of The Adventures of Sam Spade Detective with the Stopwatch Caper, starring Howard Duff, from April 10th, 1949, sponsored by Wild Root Cream Oil. We're going to take a break. When we come back, we're going to talk with Nicholas Grelicka about his interesting podcast, especially if you're a UFC fan. You won't want to miss it. Stick around.

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0: USA Radio News, I'm Chuck Brady. President Donald Trump says he wants to continue talks, and the U.S. has agreed to do so with Iran. But in a post on social media, the president also says he told Iran that the ceasefire is over. All this comes after the two countries traded strikes earlier this past week. And multiple reports say Israel has provided U.S. officials with intelligence about a possible Iranian threat to the president they view as credible. The supreme leader of Iran vowing revenge for the slaying of the former Ayatollah Khomeini. Mohammad Khomeini says on social media that avenging his father's death is the demand of the nation. The president says the U.S. has 1,000 missiles locked and loaded if Iran carries out a reported assassination attempt against him.
1: In a post on Truth Social late Friday night, Trump added that thousands more would immediately follow, aimed at the Islamic Republic if the Iranian government acts on its threat. The president said the orders have already been given to completely destroy all areas of Iran in that case. The warning comes the day after reports that Tehran was plotting to kill the president. On Saturday, Iran's new supreme leader vowed revenge for the slaying of the former Ayatollah Ali Khamenei, who was killed during U.S.-Israeli airstrikes. I'm Lisa Carton.
0: Back in the U.S., witnesses to the deadly shooting of an illegal immigrant in Houston are pushing back on claims made by federal agents.
2: Attorney Hugo Baldera Ybarra represents three men who were in the van with the victim.
3: All three of my clients reiterated that at no point was there ever an agent standing in front of the vehicle.
2: That contradicts the account of ICE, which said the driver attempted to use his vehicle as a weapon. The family is now demanding an independent investigation to get, quote, justice and the answers they deserve. I'm Jim Forbes.
0: From America's News Network, you're listening to USA Radio News.
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0: A reunion taking place, King Charles and Queen Camilla making a rare meeting with Prince Harry, his two children, and Meghan, the Duchess of Sussex. Prince Archie and Princess Lily reuniting with the grandfather for the first time in 4 years, Archie and Lily being raised in California, of course. That's where the Duke and Duchess of Sussex, also known as Harry and Meghan, relocated after stepping back as working members of the royal family in 2020. The King and Queen hosted their estranged family at their country home. Just in case it may have crossed your mind as to how much the Big Apple spent on the big wedding, well, this may shed some light on that.
5: Even before singer Taylor Swift and her now husband, Travis Kelce, said their I do's during their all-star celebrity wedding last Friday at Madison Square Garden.
6: Taylor Swift will be paying, has paid already, the cost of the permit that was lodged, which was over $160,000 for that event and for the response to that event.
5: Mayor Zoran Mamdani, when asked, part of the response to that event being the over 100 NYPD officers assigned to be around the garden on the wedding day. I'm Levon Putney.
0: And could it be that soccer is actually starting to catch on in the U.S.? Well, could be. For the first time ever, a U.S. television audience for a World Cup match topped 50 million viewers. The combined numbers for the Monday game, which was U.S. and Belgium, on Fox, Telemundo, and Peacock, viewed by 50.1 million people. Doug Brady, USA Radio News.
7: Papa, why can't we telegraph while riding a horse?
8: 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He was riding old Betsy the Stallion, tip-tapping away at his telegraph, when blam, ran right into the side of the saloon.
7: Well, if Jeffro can't do it, neither should you. 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

0: USA Radio News, I'm Chuck Brady. It's another hotter than normal weekend across the United States, another heat dome rolling across the country. Forecasters warning of dangerous heat and humidity that will continue into next week. States as far north as Montana, North Dakota could see temperatures in the upper 90s, with humidity pushing feel-like temperatures into the triple digits. The heat wave will spread into the Midwest, challenging record highs all the way from Colorado to Michigan. And by Tuesday of next week, the record heat will hit New England and the Mid-Atlantic. A little further south, Missouri has declared a state of emergency over severe flooding. The governor made the declaration Friday after severe storms caused flash flooding in several parts of the state. Over 350 people were rescued across three counties in Missouri during the week's heavy flooding. Meanwhile, out west, a fast-moving fire continues to burn north of Los Angeles County.
1: Engineer Jonathan Torres with the LA County Fire Department says several hundred people have been told to leave their homes as firefighters face challenges.
2: I know we're going to be in the triple digits today. Relative humidity is going to be low, so it's going to be hot. It's terrain not easily accessible, so air attack is going to be continuing to drop, not only through our fixed wing, but our rotary wing copters as well.
1: The fire is burning east of Palmdale and into the Angeles National Forest in a sparsely populated area. Several outbuildings have burned, but no homes that we know of so far. As of 8 o'clock Saturday morning, almost 2,700 acres went up in flames, and the fire is 0% contained. I'm Lisa Carton.
0: In the Middle East, it's tempers that are rising. The supreme leader of Iran vowing revenge for the slaying of the former Ayatollah, his father. Mahatma Khomeini said on social media, avenging his father must take place. Meanwhile, the president responding, saying he has 1,000 missiles locked and loaded if he tries anything. You're listening to America's News Network, USA Radio News.
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0: A recall in the news you might need to know about. Best Buy recalling thousands of gas ranges for loose knobs that pose a potential fire hazard. The U.S. Consumer Product Safety Commission announced the recall after Best Buy said the affected gas ranges can be turned on unintentionally by people or pets. The company received one report of a knob being activated by accidental contact. No injuries have been reported. Over 3,800 Insignia front control gas ranges sold in the U.S. and Canada are included in the recall. Recall appliances were available at Best Buy stores nationally and online from November 2020 through March of 2026. Apple and OpenAI in federal court in Northern California this week. The lawsuit alleges trade secret theft, claiming the artificial intelligence lab took the Apple intellectual property in order to develop its own consumer hardware. In the legal filing, the company said OpenAI has been stealing Apple's trade secrets and confidential information. Most of Apple's allegations in the Friday suit involve former employees who have interviewed with or joined OpenAI. Apple claims that OpenAI's hardware chief, a former Apple vice president, directed employees interviewing to share Apple secrets as part of the interviewing process. Chuck Brady, USA Radio News.
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That's the first portion of the Bing Crosby Show, May 28th, 1952. Special guest Judy Garland. This was originally sponsored by Chesterfield, but of course we have to remove the Chesterfield commercials. We cannot air cigarette commercials on the radio, but otherwise it's completely intact as heard on CBS. That's the first portion of the Bing Crosby Show, May 28th, 1952. Special guest Judy Garland. This was originally sponsored by Chesterfield, but of course...

0: USA Radio News, I'm Chuck Brady. President Donald Trump says he wants to continue talks, and the U.S. has agreed to do so with Iran. But in a post on social media, the president also says he told Iran that the ceasefire is over. All this comes after the two countries traded strikes earlier this past week, and multiple reports say Israel has provided U.S. officials with intelligence about a possible Iranian threat to the president they view as credible. The supreme leader of Iran vowing revenge for the slaying of the former Ayatollah Khomeini. Mohammad Khomeini says on social media that avenging his father's death is the demand of the nation. The president says the U.S. has 1,000 missiles locked and loaded if Iran carries out a reported assassination attempt against him.
1: In a post on Truth Social late Friday night, Trump added that thousands more would immediately follow, aimed at the Islamic Republic if the Iranian government acts on its threat. The president said the orders have already been given to completely destroy all areas of Iran in that case. The warning comes the day after reports that Tehran was plotting to kill the president. On Saturday, Iran's new supreme leader vowed revenge for the slaying of the former Ayatollah Ali Khamenei, who was killed during U.S.-Israeli airstrikes. I'm Lisa Carton.
0: Back in the U.S., witnesses to the deadly shooting of an illegal immigrant in Houston are pushing back on claims made by federal agents.
2: Attorney Hugo Baldera Ybarra represents three men who were in the van with the victim.
3: All three of my clients reiterated that at no point was there ever an agent standing in front of the vehicle.
2: That contradicts the account of ICE, which said the driver attempted to use his vehicle as a weapon. The family is now demanding an independent investigation to get, quote, justice and the answers they deserve. I'm Jim Forbes.
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0: A reunion taking place, King Charles and Queen Camilla making a rare meeting with Prince Harry, his two children, and Meghan, the Duchess of Sussex. Prince Archie and Princess Lily reuniting with the grandfather for the first time in 4 years, Archie and Lily being raised in California, of course. That's where the Duke and Duchess of Sussex, also known as Harry and Meghan, relocated after stepping back as working members of the royal family in 2020. The King and Queen hosted their estranged family at their country home. Just in case it may have crossed your mind as to how much the Big Apple spent on the big wedding, well, this may shed some light on that.
7: Even before singer Taylor Swift and her now husband, Travis Kelce, said their I do's during their all-star celebrity wedding last Friday at Madison Square Garden.
8: Taylor Swift will be paying, has paid already, the cost of the permit that was lodged, which was over $160,000 for that event and for the response to that event.
7: Mayor Zoran Mamdani, when asked, part of the response to that event being the over 100 NYPD officers assigned to be around the garden on the wedding day. I'm Levon Putney.
0: And could it be that soccer is actually starting to catch on in the U.S.? Well, could be. For the first time ever, a U.S. television audience for a World Cup match topped 50 million viewers. The combined numbers for the Monday game, which was U.S. and Belgium, on Fox, Telemundo, and Peacock, were viewed by 50.1 million people. Doug Brady, USA Radio News.
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1: Uh-huh.
0: Yeah, but he's just letting you know you did good.
1: Bear hug from Smokey Bear. Status update.
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0: Okay.
1: I put out my campfire and Smokey Bear hugged me.
0: So you drowned the fire, you stirred it, drowned it again, and felt that it was cold?
1: Uh-huh.
0: Yeah, but he's just letting you know you did good.
1: Bear hug from Smokey Bear. Status update.
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13: That's Nicholas Gralicka. 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I want to tell you a little bit more about it. Nikki G. Fight Talk. 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

0: USA Radio News, I'm Jim Rinaldi. The teen accused of fatally shooting two students and two teachers at Appalachie High School in Georgia 2 years ago will appear in court this month. Documents filed Friday in Barrow County Superior Court state Colt Gray is set to change his plea when the parties are ordered to appear before the court on July 24th for a plea and sentencing hearing. Gray had been charged as an adult and previously pleaded not guilty. He is facing a total of 55 counts, including malice murder, aggravated battery, and aggravated assault. He faces up to 30 years in prison for second-degree murder charges and up to 180 years in total. Best Buy is recalling thousands of gas ranges for loose knobs that pose a potential fire hazard. Lisa Carton has details.
1: The U.S. Consumer Product Safety Commission announced the recall after Best Buy said the affected gas ranges can be turned on unintentionally by people or pets. The company received one report of a knob being activated by accidental contact, but no injuries have been reported. Over 3,800 Insignia front control gas ranges sold in the U.S. and Canada are included. The recalled appliances were available at Best Buy stores nationally and online from November 2020 through March 2026. I'm Lisa Carton.
0: Charlie Kirk's accused killer is due back in court on September 1st. A Utah judge set the date as a week-long evidentiary hearing, and the case wrapped up on Friday. The judge will then decide if Tyler Robinson will stand trial for the conservative commentator's shooting death on a Utah college campus last year. Prosecutors presented a mountain of evidence in the case, including a recorded interview with Robinson's former roommate and romantic partner. The 22-year-old Robinson faces aggravated murder charges, and prosecutors say they will seek the death penalty. From America's News Network, USA Radio News.
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0: The Trump administration is rolling back endangered species protections, Rob Martier reports.
3: On Friday, the administration announced a new rule that rescinds an interpretation of the Endangered Species Act aimed at mitigating harm to animals. Previously, the government had considered harm as any modification of habitat that hurts animals by affecting their ability to eat, shelter, or breed. The rule change makes destroying an endangered species habitat no longer illegal. This could open the habitats of some species to drilling, mining, and real estate projects. I'm Rob Martier.
0: 10 people are dead after a plane crashed in the Bahamas. Local authorities say the small plane crashed Friday afternoon on North Andros Island as it was coming in for a landing at Andros Airport. 9 of the 10 people on board the Cessna 402 died on impact, and one survivor died later at the hospital. Investigators say the plane had left Nassau and encountered difficulties before landing and then crashed into bushes. The victims have yet to be publicly identified. A bipartisan housing bill automatically became law at midnight after President Trump refused to sign it. The landmark bill, known as the 21st Century Road to Housing Act, is designed to increase the housing supply in the U.S. and bring down costs, partly by limiting large investors from purchasing single-family homes. Trump had refused to sign the bill because Congress wouldn't pass his Save America Act, which would place new restrictions on voting. I'm Jim Rinaldi, USA Radio News.
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0: USA Radio News, I'm Jim Rinaldi. The teen accused of fatally shooting two students and two teachers at Appalachee High School in Georgia 2 years ago will appear in court this month. Documents filed Friday in Barrow County Superior Court state Colt Gray is set to change his plea when the parties are ordered to appear before the court on July 24th for a plea and sentencing hearing. Gray had been charged as an adult and previously pleaded not guilty. He is facing a total of 55 counts, including malice murder, aggravated battery, and aggravated assault. He faces up to 30 years in prison for second-degree murder charges and up to 180 years in total. Best Buy is recalling thousands of gas ranges for loose knobs that pose a potential fire hazard. Lisa Carton has details.
1: The U.S. Consumer Product Safety Commission announced the recall after Best Buy said the affected gas ranges can be turned on unintentionally by people or pets. The company received one report of a knob being activated by accidental contact, but no injuries have been reported. Over 3,800 Insignia front control gas ranges sold in the U.S. and Canada are included. The recalled appliances were available at Best Buy stores nationally and online from November 2020 through March 2026. I'm Lisa Carton.
0: Charlie Kirk's accused killer is due back in court on September 1st. A Utah judge set the date as a week-long evidentiary hearing, and the case wrapped up on Friday. The judge will then decide if Tyler Robinson will stand trial for the conservative commentator's shooting death on a Utah college campus last year. Prosecutors presented a mountain of evidence in the case, including a recorded interview with Robinson's former roommate and romantic partner. The 22-year-old Robinson faces aggravated murder charges, and prosecutors say they will seek the death penalty. From America's News Network, USA Radio News.
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0: The Trump administration is rolling back endangered species protections, Rob Martier reports.
3: On Friday, the administration announced a new rule that rescinds an interpretation of the Endangered Species Act aimed at mitigating harm to animals. Previously, the government had considered harm as any modification of habitat that hurts animals by affecting their ability to eat, shelter, or breed. The rule change makes destroying an endangered species habitat no longer illegal. This could open the habitats of some species to drilling, mining, and real estate projects. I'm Rob Martier.
0: 10 people are dead after a plane crashed in the Bahamas. Local authorities say the small plane crashed Friday afternoon on North Andros Island as it was coming in for a landing at Andros Airport. 9 of the 10 people on board the Cessna 402 died on impact, and one survivor died later at the hospital. Investigators say the plane had left Nassau and encountered difficulties before landing and then crashed into bushes. The victims have yet to be publicly identified. A bipartisan housing bill automatically became law at midnight after President Trump refused to sign it. The landmark bill, known as the 21st Century Road to Housing Act, is designed to increase the housing supply in the U.S. and bring down costs, partly by limiting large investors from purchasing single-family homes. Trump had refused to sign the bill because Congress wouldn't pass his Save America Act, which would place new restrictions on voting. I'm Jim Rinaldi, USA Radio News.
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0: USA Radio News, I'm Jim Rinaldi. Israeli Prime Minister Benjamin Netanyahu is paying tribute to U.S. Senator Lindsey Graham. The South Carolina Republican was an ally of Israel and died unexpectedly Saturday night from an undisclosed illness. This morning, Netanyahu released a statement saying, "Israel has lost one of its greatest friends, and America has lost a great patriot." In separate posts on X, other top Israeli officials also paid tribute to Graham and called him one of Israel's strongest supporters. President Trump says the U.S. has 1,000 missiles locked and loaded if Iran carries out a reported assassination attempt against him, Lisa Carton reports.
1: In a post on Truth Social late Friday night, Trump added that thousands more would immediately follow, aimed at the Islamic Republic if the Iranian government acts on its threat. The president said the orders have already been given to completely destroy all areas of Iran in that case. The warning comes the day after reports that Tehran was plotting to kill the president. On Saturday, Iran's new supreme leader vowed revenge for the slaying of the former Ayatollah Ali Khamenei, who was killed during U.S.-Israeli airstrikes. I'm Lisa Carton.
0: New York City health officials identified the Guggenheim Museum as one of 31 properties who tested positive for Legionella bacteria. The museum was listed among buildings where officials said cleaning and disinfection of the cooling tower had already been done. The Friday announcement comes as the Legionnaires' disease cluster reached 46 confirmed cases in the Carnegie Hall and Yorkville areas. No deaths have been reported, and 22 people remain hospitalized, while the remaining patients had either been discharged or did not require admission. Investigators are continuing to analyze samples from cooling towers throughout affected zip codes. From America's News Network, USA Radio News.
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0: Charlie Kirk's accused killer is due back in court on September 1st. A Utah judge set the date as a week-long evidentiary hearing, and the case wrapped up on Friday. The judge will then decide if Tyler Robinson will stand trial for the conservative commentator's shooting death on a Utah college campus last year. Prosecutors presented a mountain of evidence in the case, including a recorded interview with Robinson's former roommate and romantic partner. The 22-year-old Robinson faces aggravated murder charges, and prosecutors say they will seek the death penalty. The U.S. and Canada have reached a deal to open a new multi-billion-dollar bridge linking Detroit and Windsor, Ontario. The Gordon Howe International Bridge will now open July 27th and become the fourth major crossing between Detroit and Canada. The 1.5-mile bridge was originally set to open last month, but was put off due to a disagreement over revenue. President Trump announced on Truth Social Saturday that he was able to cut a much better deal for America after threatening to block the bridge's opening unless the U.S. had an ownership stake. The live-action adaption of Moana topped the competition but didn't quite make the anticipated splash at the weekend box office. The film starring Dwayne Johnson made $18 million Friday, on track for a projected $45 million through opening weekend. Meanwhile, Evil Dead Burn took second with about $6.7 million at theaters nationwide as of Saturday. I'm Jim Rinaldi, USA Radio News.
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0: USA Radio News, I'm Jim Rinaldi. President Trump says the U.S. has 1,000 missiles locked and loaded if Iran carries out a reported assassination attempt against him. Lisa Carton reports.
1: In a post on Truth Social late Friday night, Trump added that thousands more would immediately follow, aimed at the Islamic Republic if the Iranian government acts on its threat. The president said the orders have already been given to completely destroy all areas of Iran in that case. The warning comes the day after reports that Tehran was plotting to kill the president. On Saturday, Iran's new supreme leader vowed revenge for the slaying of the former Ayatollah Ali Khamenei, who was killed during U.S.-Israeli airstrikes. I'm Lisa Carton.
0: The SAVE Act faces a Senate roadblock.
2: President Trump's push for the Save America Act remains stalled in the Senate. Senator Mitch McConnell's continued absence due to health issues removes one Republican opponent for now, but Senate Democrats remain united against the bill, and Majority Leader John Thune says there aren't enough votes to change the filibuster rules, leaving the legislation's path forward uncertain. Ron Warner, USA Radio News.
0: A virus that causes explosive diarrhea is spreading across the U.S. At least 18 states have now confirmed cases of cyclosporiasis. A majority of the cases are in Michigan, which has reported over 1,200. Symptoms of the intestinal disease include severe diarrhea, nausea, vomiting, abdominal pain, and bloating. The CDC says testing for the parasite that causes the disease must be specifically requested by a healthcare provider. NASA satellite observations are showing how powerful earthquakes in Venezuela shifted the ground beneath the surface. Scientists used radar data to map changes in Earth's crust, revealing areas where the land moved after the major quakes. From America's News Network, USA Radio News.
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0: The U.S. and Canada have reached a deal to open a new multi-billion-dollar bridge linking Detroit and Windsor, Ontario. The Gordon Howe International Bridge will now open July 27th and become the fourth major crossing between Detroit and Canada. The 1.5-mile bridge was originally set to open last month, but was put off due to a disagreement over revenue. President Trump announced on Truth Social Saturday that he was able to cut a much better deal for America after threatening to block the bridge's opening unless the U.S. had an ownership stake. Charlie Kirk's accused killer is due back in court on September 1st. A Utah judge set the date as a week-long evidentiary hearing, and the case wrapped up on Friday. The judge will then decide if Tyler Robinson will stand trial for the conservative commentator's shooting death on a Utah college campus last year. Prosecutors presented a mountain of evidence in the case, including a recorded interview with Robinson's former roommate and romantic partner. The 22-year-old Robinson faces aggravated murder charges, and prosecutors say they will seek the death penalty. The live-action adaptation of Moana topped the competition, but didn't quite make the anticipated splash at the weekend box office. The film starring Dwayne Johnson made $18 million Friday, on track for a projected $45 million through opening weekend. Meanwhile, Evil Dead Burn took second with about $6.7 million at theaters nationwide as of Saturday. I'm Jim Rinaldi, USA Radio News.
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1: Got milkweed? 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
2: 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Welcome back to the Garden with Joy and Holly Radio Show. Happy to have you along today. You want to find out more information about those sponsors, all the sponsors, and the coupon code availability in which they are offering you that we have negotiated? You can certainly go do that by going to our parent website, thewisconsinvegetablegardener.com, under the money tab for the coupon codes and all listing sponsors under the season 10 tab that also includes past podcast shows. If you missed anything, you can certainly catch it there. We certainly work with these companies. We trust them. We believe in them. We use their products. And that's the reason why we offer the service to with their coupon codes to you. Now, we're growing up, you know, I tell the story that, you know, back in the 90s, the internet wasn't what it is today. Nobody had $1,500 computers in their pocket that you could call people. And if you wanted to know how tall a giraffe was or how much an ostrich egg weighed, either you tried to look it up in an encyclopedia or you just didn't know. Now you can find all that out in a click of a button. And growing up, we have been taught certain things that have passed down and misinformation on the internet to tell us, oh, this is what you got to do in order to get this result. And scientists, university extensions, as well as individuals who have dedicated their career to debunking these things and correcting the misinformation that has been passed down for the last 20 some odd years, on the internet at least, we want to be able to give you that correct information.
1: Right. And that's what's important, is that we want to make sure, just either when we're busting myths or just providing you information in general, we always want to make sure we're giving you information. There's been times where we've had to correct ourselves.
2: Yes.
1: So let's go with the first myth here is Epsom salt for tomatoes to fix blossom end rot.
2: Blossom end rot is the lack of available calcium from the roots to be uptaken to the plant in order to develop the bottom portion of the fruit. Your tomato looks all pretty, but it's black and sunken in on the fruit portion. People will say you add Epsom salt and you water it in. Well, first of all, I am a country boy, and I know there's a periodic table, but I couldn't tell you if there's 119 or 154 elements. But I do know that you can't make calcium from Epsom salt into calcium. Epsom salt is magnesium sulfate. You can't make one cross over and fix the other problem. That just doesn't work.
1: So I don't know where this myth, rumor, whatever you want to call it,
2: incorrect information
1: stem from, But what happens is that blossom end rot is a physiological problem. It's not a pest. It's not a disease. It's in the makeup of your tomato having lack of calcium to its from the soil to itself. So what happens is that we usually will, in most cases, we'll plant our tomatoes. It'll rain a little bit. Then as the tomatoes are forming, it's not or beginning to form, there's not as much rain. You might be forgetting to water. You might not be using irrigation, might not be watering properly, etc. And all of those nutrients, including calcium, is locked up in the soil and your tomato plants can't access it. So then people had this theory that if you took Epsom salt, and there's other things that people say to add, but Epsom salt seemed to be the most popular
2: powdered
1: one.
2: Milk Tums.
1: Yeah.
2: Now, magnesium sulfate does have some benefits to the plant, right, but not for this application.
1: Right. So what would happen is that you would then add whatever additive, and then you would water the plants, and voila, it worked. And you know, it wasn't the magic of the Epsom salt, you know, and you're grabbing it from your bathroom and putting it on the garden. It was the magic of watering the plants.
2: You can also put too much magnesium in your soil and can cause a bunch of other problems. So Epsom salt, good for your feet, good for a bath, not good for your tomatoes. There is some science that explains that they make certain flowers, you know, bloom better, but we're not talking about that.
1: The color, yeah.
2: Yeah, so, yeah, there you go. Don't use Epsom salt for that. It doesn't work. And even if you may have exercised some of these items in which we're going to talk about this year, you may have done it already. Just note that you can save a lot of time and money next year and move on. Okay, next one. Use coffee grounds will acidify your soil. And we can throw pine needles into this category as well.
1: Right. So while fresh coffee is acidic, used coffee grounds are chemically neutral. So this is not just like
2: that's coffee being made.
1: Okay. It's not just us saying this. This is according to the University of Carolina Marin Master Gardeners. Throwing used coffee grounds directly onto your bed will not change your soil pH, but they do make a fine addition to the compost pile, and they are good for your soil if you want to just directly put them on your soil. They're not going to change the acidity. They are a source of nitrogen.
2: About 2% is what some say.
1: It's
2: some people
1: lot,
2: say
1: though.
2: Up to, yeah, some people I've seen 10%. I don't know. I've seen consistently 2 to 2.5%, but you got to mix it in. Otherwise that nitrogen will like evaporate into the air. So pine needles are the same. People will say pine needles will make your soil acidic. Pine needles, the needle itself, yes, it is very acidic, but by the time that needle drops, breaks down, which takes a tremendous amount of time, even in the compost pile, in a hot compost pile, the pH level has neutralized. Now, maybe we should talk about pH. pH is a scale of alkaline to acidity, or acidity to alkaline, from 0 to 14. 7 is neutral. Some plants are needing, like blueberries need like a 4, 4.5, 5 on the high end. Most of all your vegetables, really 6, 6.5, but 7, everybody kind of goes with a universal. If your soil is a 7, 6.5 to 7, 7.5, you're going to be fine. If you're able to grow vegetables right now in your garden, your pH is fine. So if you're going to use pine needles as mulch, which is a very popular way, or pine straw is as some of the industry label it, you can certainly do that. And even if you apply it into your compost pile, no more than 10% of the overall amount of pine needles versus the mass. So only 10% of the material into your compost pile due to the fact that it takes so long to break down. But it works really well as a mulch. Now, if you're going to harvest it around your pine trees, don't scrape it right down to the ground. Take a layer off, but you don't want to go all the way down to bare soil because that tree is dropping that for protection around the base of the tree.
1: Absolutely. So another myth is that if you are going to plant a tree, you want to dig a hole, add lots of fertilizer, and stake every new tree. So there's a lot of things here.
2: A lot of wrong with that.
1: Or sorry, dig a deep hole.
2: Dig a deep hole.
1: Yeah. So first of all, you only want to dig the hole as deep as the root ball. Root ball.
2: Right.
1: So that's number one. You don't want to overplant the tree or underplant the tree. So you
2: too deep or too shallow.
1: Yeah. So you want to make sure it's as deep as the root ball. Then you don't want to add lots of fertilizer. If you add too much fertilizer, it could cause issues like the root. It could, first of all, it could make the roots not grow properly, or root properly, right, or it could cause problems. You could burn your trees with the fertilizer.
2: The other thing is what people will do is they'll dig a hole, plant the tree, and then backfill it with really good compost. and not use the native soil.
1: Right.
2: What's happening there is now the tree has zero interest of exploring roots and getting that tree actually to lock in the soil because all the nutrients is right there. So in 10 years, if that tree is even still standing, you could just pull it up and that root ball is still the same. Now you need to take off the burlap or the wire mesh or whatever and try to tease the roots out. But that tree is not going to expand its root system at all because it's got everything it needs and, right there.
1: And if you are buying a tree that is proper for your location, like, you know, you don't buy a tropical tree and put it in the Midwest,
2: right?
1: Vice versa. And if you're buying a proper tree, it's going to be able to acclimate to that native soil. It doesn't need special soil. It doesn't need hand-holding, whatever. Now, the other part...
2: Watering, yes.
1: Yes, watering, yeah. Yes. As far as staking the tree, you don't want to stake it to the point where you have the cables tied so tightly to that tree that it's almost being suffocated. There's really no need to stake a tree.
2: No, I've seen radio towers... tighten less than what some people tighten down trees.
1: Right. And I don't know why they think this tree is going to get up and run away.
2: And we both walked in the woods and not yet have we seen in a national forest any tree that has grown, that an oak tree, pine tree, jack pine, birch, aspen. Not a single one I've ever seen a gnome go in and tie it down to make sure it didn't blow over.
1: Maybe it happens at night.
2: Well, I haven't tripped over a string yet or a cable or anything.
1: No.
2: It's not necessary. The reason why people stake them down is they feel that the tree trunk is weak. Well, what is actually occurring is you're making it weaker because you are providing the stability for that trunk. And whenever that trunk is released from the string or cable, it is so weak that it has the potential of falling over or snapping because it has no internal structure because it's all that's been taken away. The best thing you can do for a tree is plant it, walk away, don't touch it. That wind will strengthen that tree as it grows over the first couple of years.
1: Right. And that is correct. So here's another myth is you want to just water your garden a little bit every day. Not a lot, just a little bit. I guess like it would be the equivalent of us just taking a few sips of water every day. I don't know. So this is not good because the frequent shallow watering encourages plants to develop a shallow root system. So if you're not watering through the soil, the plants are like, well, I'm only going to have water, access to water, you know, an inch or two down. And it doesn't allow them to want to have deeper roots.
2: Right. Because the water's there, just like that tree we talked about. It has everything it needs right there. It doesn't need to explore or grow deeper. Well, we got time for one more.
1: Okay.
2: Oh, but here, wait. The myth is the different sayings. Knee high by the 4th of July. Plant your potatoes on Good Friday. Wait until planting after Mother's Day to protect against all frost. None of these make any sense because your Good Friday in Atlanta, Georgia, temperatures are very different than in Minneapolis, Minnesota.
1: Right. And
2: plant appropriate. Yeah.
1: Also, Good Friday can be in March.
2: Oh, yeah. It can be a 60 to 70 day swing either way.
1: Right. So that's not good either. So you have to keep
2: plant
1: that in mind.
2: According to where you live and the way the weather and what the recommendations are based on your conditions, your university, your county. Well, we talked about garden myths. 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
2: 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Well, before we go to the hotline, Holly, we got to talk about a product that keeps our hands clean in a safe way for every member of the family.
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1: No. So scrubby is for everybody, whether you're an artist, painter, gardener, mechanic, gets rid of all that stuff, paint, grease, oil, grime, dirt, etc., even sap. 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
2: Holly, let's go to the hotline and bring in our guest for this week.
1: Marissa Reyes is a horticultural and a gardener with an urban garden in Milwaukee, Wisconsin. She teaches people via social media about how to grow food and more. She's also the editor for Greenhouse Grower magazine and a contributor to Garden Gate magazine. Welcome to the program, Marissa.
4: Yes, thank you so much for having me. I'm excited to be here.
2: Well, we thank you for what you're about to share for Holly, myself, and all of our listeners. And we'll start with this, as we do with many of our guests, to kind of get an understanding of where they originated from. How did you get into gardening? Was it something that you was brought into or you found later on in life?
4: Well, it was something I found later on in life, but I did grow up around gardens, my grandparents' garden, and I always loved being outside. But, you know, I didn't really take an interest in gardening until I was off at college. And it's just a funny story how it all came to be. So the first house that I rented on campus, my roommate's dad actually brought over a few vegetable plants. It was maybe 2 tomato plants and 3 peppers. So we almost started our first garden by accident. And I kid you not, I think we harvested 6 unripe, like very immature tomatoes that season. And we were so excited. So it's that feeling for me. I'm like, okay, if I feel like this about this very sad harvest that I just had, I wonder how I would feel if I actually did this successfully. So from there, I, you know, took learning plants more seriously and eventually went to school to major in environmental horticulture. So, you know, it was a curiosity, and then it became the thing that I just wanted to build my life around.
2: Is there something you remember your grandparents' garden and they're growing that you try to mimic but can't make that happen?
4: Oh my gosh, yeah, lettuce. And I don't know what it is. It's such an easy crop to grow, but my experience here in Milwaukee, whenever I walk away from it, whether it's like 30 seconds, I swear, I'm just looking at this beautiful crop. The sparrows come and they get it. And I feed the birds, so I always expect a little bit of damage. But if for some reason, it's always lettuce.
1: It's always something, right? So what is a horticulturist and the importance of that role to the gardening world, society, et cetera?
4: Yeah, so a horticulturalist is someone, you know, who studies and works with plants that people interact with every day. So that includes like your vegetables, fruit, flowers, you know, greenhouse crops, the stuff you're buying at retail. It's really where plant science meets real life and also applying that into like a practical way that makes sense for people growing in real spaces and just finding ways to help people grow better. And, you know, plants are connected to so many parts of our lives, and they feed us, support pollinators, wildlife, you know, improve homes, communities. And I think that's really the goal, is to just make a space beautiful and functional while also leaving something behind that's, you know, going to outlive you, essentially. And I think that's what it's all about.
2: Well, share with us about your social media platform and how you influence. You've got a significant followership or followers. And was that an accidental thing, or was that something that you had planned for years? Okay, I'm going to get on social media, and this is kind of the direction I want to go.
4: No, not at all. Not planned whatsoever. I actually, and I loved this because I had a flip phone throughout college even, and I just had a camera that I used. And that's pretty much just how I started posting on Instagram. I didn't even make an account until 2016. It was my first social media account. So, I mean, I'm a little dated with that, but that's just the route I took. And people ended up just liking it. You know, one day I woke up and this succulent video I made just propagating hit like 56,000 views. And I'm like, whoa, this is kind of crazy. I wasn't expecting this. And from there, things just kind of took off. But I mean, it's so fun on Instagram. The gardening community is fantastic. And I feel like I've really, you know, made connections with people that I wouldn't have known otherwise.
2: And for those who are listening, that doesn't matter what age you are, whether you're 8 or 80, you can get on social media, you can create an account, you can start documenting your garden journey. And you have to have thick skin, because there's 10% of the population are certified idiots. They're going to say nasty things. You just ignore it and focus on the 90% that are encouraging you and enjoy your content.
4: Absolutely. I stop reading comments after a while. Got to stay sane.
2: And that was kind of the same thing with us. We both, Holly and I both had backgrounds in gardening. She was city, I was country, and she won a little handheld camera, digital or a video camera at work one day. And she said, what are we going to do? And I said, well, let's make videos.
1: I said,
2: what are we going to do? And you said, well, we'll film and make garden videos.
1: Right.
2: And that was 2010-ish, and had no clue what we were doing, and still don't, but still having a heck of a good time doing it.
4: Absolutely. Look where we are now.
1: So what is a recent garden challenge that you've had to overcome, and how did you get past it?
4: Oh, my list for this could be so long. I swear there's a new challenge every week. But for me, mine's more of an annual challenge. So I live in the city of Milwaukee, and backyards and houses, they're all so close together. They almost overlap. And one of my neighbors has a black walnut tree on the fence line, my fence line, and a eastern cottonwood. So every early June, I have the black walnut dropping catkins and then all the fluffy seed heads from the cottonwood. You know, it looks like it's snowing in June. It's so fun, and it is magical, but it's a mess because I'm constantly outside, you know, cleaning up and, you know, trying to stop my tomato plants from getting any sort of jug loan toxin. So, yeah, I would say that's my challenge. And most people would look at, you know, my concrete slab backyard and the messy trees and think, this isn't even worth it. But, I mean, I just can't not garden. So although it's been challenging, it's been fun because I've done it successfully, and I'm really proud of what I've been able to do back there.
2: And that was my next question. How do you keep the plants from growing? But you've got them setting, you've got your raised bed setting on a concrete slab. Is that my understanding, what you described?
4: Yep, that's exactly it. I have three raised beds in my concrete jungle backyard. And I mean, it's visually an eyesore when you first walk back there. And that's kind of how I took it when we moved in. And I mean, even our fence that encloses, it's made up of three different neighboring fences. So it's not the most visually beautiful thing, but you have to look at a space, or at least I do, you know, and think, how can I make this better? So I love it. It's green back there. There's flowers, vegetables growing, and everything is happy. And, you know, we've got caterpillars and ladybugs and birds, and the system is working. So I'm really proud of it.
2: And you could have been, like many people, walk back there and give 10 reasons why this is just the worst spot, not going to do it. But you decided to look at the other side and go, here's the reasons why it will work, and here's how I can make it work.
4: Yeah, absolutely.
1: Fantastic. So what are some of your best tips for small space gardeners? A lot of people, you know, have small urban spaces. I grew up in Milwaukee as well. We had a tiny garden.
2: Nobody has a problem when they have a 2-acre field,
1: right.
2: You know.
1: Right. So we had we had a trellis stuff. What are some of your best tips for small space gardeners?
4: Yeah, well, the first thing is, you know, grow what you're actually going to use. Don't grow an eggplant if you're not going to eat the eggplant. When you have a small space, you want to make the most of it. And of course, you know, grow vertically, things like that, but really think about it. And that's the thing with small spaces, is it kind of forces you to be more intentional about your choices. So like, if you love green onions, you don't need a whole big plot for them. Just take a container and mass sow them, you know, and you can just keep cutting from them, and there you have it. And same thing with like lettuce and different greens. I will take a seedling tray, like the bottom of the, you know, dome ones when you're germinating seedlings at the beginning of the year, and poke holes in the bottom, fill it with soil, and I'll mass sow different greens. And I have lettuce in a container. It's so small, doesn't take up any space, you know, and if you have a shelving unit, you can put them on shelves and there you have it. I mean, it's very easy, and you don't have to overthink it. Like, you can do a lot as long as you know what you're working with. Like, what are your light levels? Don't buy plants if you need sun and you have shade. You know, it's just thinking a little bit more practically about using what you have and going from there. And don't overcrowd everything. I know it's tempting, especially when you have limited space, but plants still need airflow, and a few healthy plants will usually give you more than a crowded space full of stressed plants. So, and just start small and you'll figure it out as you go. Plus, everybody kills some plants from time to time. That's cool. That's totally fine. That's how we learn.
2: And you know, like you said, like, let's say 5 tomato plants will outperform in good conditions well beyond your expectation of keeping a couple of tomatoes on the dinner table every meal. And you'll have more than what you know.
4: Yep.
2: And then let's talk about zucchini. You plant one zucchini and somehow you get like 483 pounds of zucchini in the first week and you don't know what to do with it.
4: Oh, yeah, absolutely. And then you're knocking on everyone's door to share. That's right. How it goes over here.
2: And I know what some of our listeners are thinking. You've got that concrete slab with raised beds on it. How do you deal with keeping the soil healthy and fresh and the leaching out of nutrients? And how does all that work for you?
4: Yeah, so I am constantly amending, and I'm really working on building my soil structure. That's what's going to hold it up. Yes, of course, you have to water more, but when you have really healthy soil, your plants are going to do the work. They're going to look better even during stressed times like heat or even pest problems. So that's been something I really am working towards. I do compost, I top dress. Every year I refresh the beds, and I'm also using a product that I really love. It's a regenerative gardening product. It's called Just Good Soil, but it's basically a microbe food for your soil. And I'm just working on building it. And honestly, this is one of the best seasons I've had. So yeah, I mean, really your soil health is everything.
2: Well, Marissa, we greatly appreciate the time, the information, the education you've shared with Holly, myself, and all of our listeners. How can we all find out more about you and follow you on your journey in your garden on social media?
4: Yeah, well, you can follow me on Instagram at mindfulgardener, and that's mindful_gardener. 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
2: Well, Marissa, thank you so much for your time and the information you've shared with all of us.
4: 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I hope this inspires somebody to just start gardening.
2: Absolutely. And when we return, it's going to be your garden questions and our garden answers.
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1: My raised garden bed looks dry on top, but feels moist dry when I grab a handful. The soil meter shows it's way too moist, and the plants, they're in direct sunlight for 2 days. I'm scared to overwater since the meter says it's too moist. You want us to go with what the water meter says. Many plants do not like they like to dry out between rain slash
2: they don't waters. Like wet feet.
1: Yeah, exactly.
2: Wet roots.
1: Especially tomatoes. As long as the plants look healthy, you can be stingy with the water. A good soak once or twice a week is better than daily watering.
2: We talked about in segment two.
1: Yes.
2: All right. So keep that in mind. It's okay to have them a little stressed on dry than sopping wet unless you're trying to grow some kind of bog material.
1: I have yellow and cucumbers, and they are green pickling kind. What is wrong with them?
2: Well, they're overripe. Yeah. You've waited too long to harvest them, and now that they are overripe, they're going to be bitter and going to be not consumable. When that happened on the farm, we never trellised a cucumber. The only thing we ever trellised on the farm was peas, and then we got to trellising pole beans, and that was it. We caged tomatoes, but we never trellis cucumbers. They just sprawled out, so you'd always miss one or two, and they were the size of a football, and then they were all yellowish, so we would throw them to the hogs, and even though the hogs really didn't, they would root around on it, but they really wouldn't.
1: They're terrible. They're like woody.
2: And what is occurring is when that cucumber turns yellow, that is an indication to the plant, hey, I'm focusing all the energy on seed reproduction inside of that cucumber, and I'm done growing everything else. So we want to continue to harvest our produce so the plant continues to regenerate more fruit or more vegetables for us to harvest. Harvest the green beans, harvest the cucumbers, the tomatoes, so it keeps reproducing. So you've waited too long. If it's yellow, pick them. And you can pick them small. You can pick them any size you want. But there you go. Tried picking whole cherry tomatoes. Delicious, but the skins were tough. It's hard to chew. Any suggestions on what has occurred?
1: So a tough tomato skin is usually caused by either the tomato variety, or it's a defense mechanism reaction by the plant to stresses like heat, strong sun, or dry soil. You can avoid that chewy texture by peeling tomatoes or changing how you prep and slice them. I've noticed this too. It kind of varies, but sometimes when we grow tomatoes, some will have that tough mm-hmm. skin and some won't. And you can't always control it.
2: If you grow them indoors, like under a grow light, or you're trying to get ambient light from a south-facing window, and you get tomatoes, cherry is more prevalent because it's hard to grow a beefsteak indoors. It takes a tremendous amount of energy, time, and effort. But you'll get like really chewy, thick skin because they're not getting adequate light. But also, if it's outside, it's going to be the water thing that you get them dry. And then this is the other issue, not even with the cherries, as well as the beefsteak. When you are not watering regularly and there's not moisture in the soil regularly, like a damp sponge, when it rains, those tomatoes are going to suck up as much water as that plant possibly nature can allow it to. It runs it up the vine and starts putting it in the fruit production that's on the vine. And then it puts so much water inside the tomatoes that it cracks them, and then actually can blow them out and completely all you've got left is the skin, and it's hanging from the vine of the tomato. I've seen that happen multiple times in our gardens where we weren't irrigating. So that's where you get cracking. Some is natural variety. Others is you put so much water in. So you want to water regularly so there's not that demand for water to be sucked up in the plant and try to catch up to where it has lost.
1: And if you are in an area that maybe you need shade cloth, that could be an idea too.
2: Right. A less stressed 30 to 50% shade cloth in some type of overhead dome or structure can greatly reduce the UV light, but still allow enough light to get on these plants. And it changes how the plant reacts totally. It's like sunglasses for you if you're a sunglass wearer versus not wearing sunglasses. You can still see, you still get some light, but you feel a whole lot better. The plant reacts much, much more positively with that shade cloth if you're in areas where it's very intense.
1: Yeah. All right. So my tomatoes are doing so well and getting huge, but I noticed last evening when watering, it looks like the roots are coming up through the soil. Has anyone else had this happen? And what do you do to resolve it? Obviously, I should add more soil, but won't it just do the same? It's 24 inches deep with 18, 19 inches of soil, so I have room to add. I've never done a garden before, so this is all new to me. So this is not an issue. What is happening is tomatoes are part of the nightshade family, and they have roots, an opportunity for roots to grow all through the plants. I don't think the roots...
2: Anywhere that the stem, limbs, all of it, you'll see tiny little hairs on the plant. Those, if connected to soil or get enough moisture, if you're misting the plant or it rains a lot or it's damp, roots are going to develop. There'll be air roots. Under the ground, there are going to be roots. And what is occurring in this elevated, some type of 24-inch high, deep raised bed, which is only 19 inches of soil, is she may not be watering deep enough, and they are reaching towards the moisture in that top very thin layer where that moisture is not penetrating through the entire bed. So you can add more soil, yes. You want a deep water. Add the soil, cover the roots, and then deeply water. Hook up an irrigation system where it's on a timer so the water percolates through and completely encapsulates the bed of soil so you don't have the air roots. Now, if the roots are starting to develop above ground, not a big deal.
1: I don't think that she even needs to add water or soil.
2: Just water deeply.
1: If she's getting tomatoes, those tomato plants aren't lacking root uptake.
2: Right.
1: So she could just make sure she's watering them very well.
2: We are out of time, and we thank you for yours. Miss any portion of the program, you can certainly go to our parent website, thewisconsinvegetablegardener.com, and click on the Season 10 tab at the top of the page. Tune into the program next week where we will be discussing low-cost free items you need for your garden, as well as visit your local farmers market. Our guest is author and social media influencer Steve Bender will be with us and will answer your garden questions. So until next week for
5: USA Radio News, I'm Chuck Brady. U.S. Senator Lindsey Graham has died. NBC News says his office confirmed the Republican senator from South Carolina passed at the age of 71 after what was called a brief and sudden illness. A statement from Graham's office said the senator's family appreciates prayers at this time, asking for privacy during this incredibly difficult period. NBC News says emergency personnel responded to a call for a cardiac arrest at Graham's Capitol Hill home Saturday evening. Photographers showed evidence carrying a person on a stretcher from Graham's home to an awaiting ambulance. Early Sunday morning, President Donald Trump posted his condolences on social media, calling Graham one of the greatest people and senators he had ever known and a true American patriot. Israeli Prime Minister Benjamin Netanyahu also released a statement saying that Israel has lost one of its greatest friends. Again, U.S. Senator Lindsey Graham dead at 71. Once again, tensions are mounting in the Middle East. Iran has launched a new round of attacks on U.S. allies in the Gulf region. New sirens and explosions were heard in Qatar, Bahrain, and United Arab Emirates on Sunday. Iran says the Strait of Hormuz is now closed until further notice.
6: The country's Islamic Revolutionary Guard released a statement Sunday saying it was closing the oil shipping lane because a vessel was traveling on a, quote, unauthorized route and disregarded Iran's warnings to change its course. The statement said the vessel, quote, was struck and brought to a halt and that it was closing the strait until the end of U.S. interference in this region. The Iranian Navy later hit a second ship in the strait, claiming it was violating regulations. The U.S. has called on Iran to publicly state that it will stop attacking ships in the Strait of Hormuz. I'm Jim Forbes.
5: Of course, all of this following on the heels of multiple reports with intelligence about a possible Iranian threat to President Trump. America's News Network, USA Radio News.
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5: If you purchased a gas grill from Best Buy in the last few years, you might need to take heed. Best Buy is recalling thousands of gas ranges for loose knobs that pose a potential fire hazard.
8: The U.S. Consumer Product Safety Commission announced the recall after Best Buy said the affected gas ranges can be turned on unintentionally by people or pets. The company received one report of a knob being activated by accidental contact, but no injuries have been reported. Over 3,800 Insignia front control gas ranges sold in the U.S. and Canada are included. The recalled appliances were available at Best Buy stores nationally and online from November 2020 through March 2026. I'm Lisa Carton.
5: The World Cup quarterfinals are in the books. England defeated Norway 2-1 in extra time from Miami yesterday. The English now move on to the semifinals. They'll take on Argentina, who beat Switzerland 3-1 in Kansas City. All this comes a day after Spain beat Belgium in Los Angeles and 2 days after France took down Morocco. Spain will now face off against France in Arlington, Texas on Tuesday. UFC legend Conor McGregor's first fight in 5 years was stopped by the referee Saturday night. McGregor appeared to injure his leg. Referee ended the fight just over 1 minute in. Max Holloway was declared the winner. The welterweight bout headlined the UFC 329 in Vegas. McGregor's last fight ended with a broken leg. Doug Brady, USA Radio News.
9: Papa, why can't we telegraph while riding a horse?
10: 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He was riding old Betsy the Stallion, tip-tapping away at his telegraph, when blam! Ran right into the side of the saloon.
9: Well, if Jeffro can't do it, neither should you. 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

0: USA Radio News, I'm Chuck Brady. Republican Senator Lindsey Graham has died unexpectedly, a close ally of President Donald Trump seeking re-election in the November midterms. He was scheduled to appear on this morning's NBC program Meet the Press, NBC News says. The office confirmed Graham died last night after what they call a brief and sudden illness. Lindsey Graham was 71 years old. President Trump says the U.S. has 1,000 missiles locked and loaded if Iran carries out a reported assassination attempt against him. In a post on social media, the president said thousands more would immediately follow, aimed at the Islamic Republic. This is if the Iranian government acts on its threat. Supreme leader of Iran is vowing revenge for the slaying of the former Ayatollah Khomeini. Mohammad Khomeini said on social media that avenging his father's death is the demand of the nation. Elsewhere in the Middle East, a U.S. congressman says he was detained by Israeli settlers in the West Bank.
1: Representative Ro Khanna of California says his vehicle was blocked this week by a group of settlers near a Palestinian village. The Democrat says the group of settlers and some soldiers with Israeli Defense Forces detained them for more than an hour before they were released. Khanna was on a three-day trip to the Israeli-occupied West Bank, where he and his staff toured a demolished Palestinian village. I'm Scott Carr in Washington.
0: Across the border in Canada, two people are dead, six injured, after two gunmen began shooting at a festival in Toronto. Police say gunfire broke out at the Salsa St. Clair Festival in Toronto. Two victims were pronounced dead at the scene. Several others suffered gunshot wounds. Police say at a news conference, the shooters appear to be targeting each other. An estimated 13,000 people took part in the festival over the weekend. America's News Network, USA Radio News.
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0: If you purchased a gas grill from Best Buy in the last few years, you might need to take heed. Best Buy is recalling thousands of gas ranges for loose knobs that pose a potential fire hazard.
3: The U.S. Consumer Product Safety Commission announced the recall after Best Buy said the affected gas ranges can be turned on unintentionally by people or pets. The company received one report of a knob being activated by accidental contact, but no injuries have been reported. Over 3,800 Insignia front control gas ranges sold in the U.S. and Canada are included. The recalled appliances were available at Best Buy stores nationally and online from November 2020 through March 2026. I'm Lisa Carton.
0: The World Cup quarterfinals are in the books. England defeated Norway 2-1 in extra time from Miami yesterday. The English now move on to the semifinals. They'll take on Argentina, who beat Switzerland 3-1 in Kansas City. All this comes a day after Spain beat Belgium in Los Angeles and 2 days after France took down Morocco. Spain will now face off against France in Arlington, Texas on Tuesday. UFC legend Conor McGregor's first fight in 5 years was stopped by the referee Saturday night. Conor appeared to injure his leg. Referee ended the fight just over 1 minute in. Max Holloway was declared the winner. The welterweight bout headlined the UFC 329 in Vegas. McGregor's last fight ended with a broken leg. Chuck Brady, USA Radio News.
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5: 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They're actually a money manager, and they're always fiduciary 100% of the time. So we're a money management firm. We're legally working for the client 100% of the time and have to legally do what's best for the client. The difference with a fee-based firm, which is 95% of firms and advisors, the advisor sells the products that he or she is required to sell through their broker dealer or the firm.
6: Okay.
5: Not the best products, but only the products they're required to sell that have additional layered and stacked fees, conflicts, often not the best investments. It's because they're on a sales agreement. And again, the advisor is required and only allowed to sell these conflicted products that often are not in the client's best interest.
6: There you go. It's in the best interest of that company, right? Of the people that are selling it. That's coming out to their advantage, right?
5: It's coming out to their advantage. So think about it. Any firm that you've heard of that is, you know, any of the bigger small firms, the banks, you go to do your banking, they got an investment guy there.
6: Yeah.
5: These are all fee-based advisors. Every one of these firms, okay? So if they're fee-based, that advisor has a list that comes from corporate. Here are the third-party money managers we have selling agreements to sell. Here's the mutual funds that you are allowed to sell. Here are the products we manufacture that you're allowed to sell. All of those products often have added additional cost structure internally. And you're only allowed to sell these products, Mr. Advisor, to your clients. And the more of certain products you sell over another, even in a fee-based advisory account, have added layered stacked fees. And you're often being sold not the best investments, but the ones that are required in the selling agreement. These come against you, the investor, your financial security, and your returns because of you're being sold often mediocre, manufactured garbage on a sales agreement.
6: And so they probably get a bigger commission for certain ones, that kind of thing. Is that right?
5: Right. Well, in a fee-based account, they don't necessarily get commission. They get a fee. But what happens is it's the additional fees that are on the products.
6: Okay.
5: You know, we had a number of calls in this last week, if you remember. So let's say you're working with some independent advisor. And the independent advisor, you know, has a free steak dinner seminar. He'll tell you when you go to his office, we're a fiduciary office. A fiduciary office is not a fee-only firm. You need to read the CRS form and the ADD. We'll talk more about that.
6: Okay.
5: But the reason that those products are in that portfolio is because that advisor gets extra fees and or bonuses because if you sell these products over these others on the sales list, you potentially get a bigger bonus structure or a fee structure paid by the firm. If you look at a lot of these and I would say not a lot, but probably almost the majority, if not all, fee-based advisors and firms, they will manufacture their own family of mutual funds. Okay?
6: Okay.
5: If they use those mutual funds in your fee-based account, they get, not only do they get the fee they're charging you in that fee-based account, but they also get the additional revenues from the mutual fund management fees in addition to additional 12B1 fees and or revenue sharing agreements off their own funds that's in a fee-based account that you're already paying a fee for. So you're like double paying. And this is all disclosed, by the way, in the documents that they have to give you. But the client that's listening to me right now, they're not reading these documents.
6: Well, see,
5: and it's that, being glossed over at best.
6: Right. Isn't it like a, I don't know, a phone book size thing that they're giving you?
5: Yes.
6: Okay.
5: So, again, if you're working with XYZ brokerage firm and they put you in a fee-based advisory account that's with a third-party money manager, they'll give you a big disclosure statement. And it'll say, we often will use our own proprietary investments in your fee-based account. This is the exact language in their disclosure. That is a conflict, and the reason we utilize these is it pays our advisors and our firm additional revenues.
6: Wow. Wow. And, yeah, I'm very guilty of seeing a whole lot of wording, even on the Internet, you know, at the bottom of the page. I'll just go all the way to the bottom of the page and just say, yes, I agree, or whatever. And I don't read any of that stuff. Isn't that similar?
5: But you need to. And if you're a client of any of these firms, if you hire Resident Wealth Management, we give you what's called a CRS form and an ADV form, which is our fair disclosure based upon SEC guidelines.
6: Okay.
5: And a client gets these, and ours are very short, and you know there's not a lot on there other than our fee schedule and how we manage money, because we don't have the massive conflicts that a Wall Street or a fee-based firm would have, as an example. So ours is pretty straightforward and fairly easy to read. If you go with any of these other firms, what you essentially have is you have a telephone book type disclosure.
6: Right.
5: Most investors are not going to read that. And if they did read it, because it's complicated, they're probably not going to understand it, and they probably will not ask that advisor questions. Now, when somebody comes to Resney Wealth, we bring these things up. And the reason we do that is, in fact, we just had a number of clients that just hired us last month. And when we talked to them, we said, they said, well, the firm we're utilizing now is XYZ. I said, okay. And what's the difference? And so what my staff has been educated to do, here is our disclosure statement. Here's our services. Here is the firm you're utilizing's disclosure statement, which most of these disclosure statements that are right on the firm's website itself. And you could easily read it. Put them side by side and then read it to this new potential client. And they're like, wow. And then they say, well, what does that mean on the current advisor thing? What it means is they're a fee-based firm. Right here on the second paragraph, it says we utilize our own proprietary funds in your account, which pays us more money, which may not be the best funds, but we utilize them because we have a conflict of interest.
6: Right.
5: That same language or very similar language is on 95% of these disclosures that you, the investor, who are utilizing a fee-based firm, which is 95% of firms and advisors, you didn't read it. So don't kid yourself, Mr. Investor. You are being taken to the woodshed, most likely, because you haven't read the disclosure. Maybe you don't understand it, or you are taking it for granted that, well, it's not a big deal. It is a big deal.
6: Right.
5: Because if you have layered and stacked fees, and your cost structure is double, it's not what you see you're paying at, it's what you don't read underlying fee structure.
6: So yeah. It's those hidden fees, right. Okay, so
5: it's the hidden fees that happen.
6: So talking about this and fiduciaries and all that stuff, let's say I'm just John Q. Public. I'm just some guy, and I have an investment firm, let's call them.
5: Not a big deal. It is a big deal.
6: Right.
5: Because if you have layered and stacked fees and your cost structure is double, it's not what you see you're paying at, it's what you don't read underlying fee structure.
6: So true. Yeah. It's those hidden fees, right. Okay, so
5: it's the hidden fees that happen.
6: So talking about

0: them for years, and they send me these statements monthly, and I look at them, and I just assume that they're doing stuff in my best interest, when it turns out they're not at all managing my money, right?
1: So what happens is all of these firms will do advisory type programs. Mm-hmm. And when your comment about one firm or another firm, what you need to do is, again, this is not to say any one firm is worse or better than another.
0: Sure.
1: What this is saying is, investor, read the disclosures.
0: Yes.
1: Ask questions.
0: Okay.
1: Don't take it for granted. So if you're working with that XYZ firm and you've been working for years, and then you come in to see Resney Wealth, and we really explain that difference, people are kind of shell-shocked.
0: I'm sure.
1: They're like, well, I didn't think that was really it. We were paying like a 1% fee. I thought that was everything. I said, no. I said, not only are you paying them a fee, but right here they disclose they're using their own family of ETFs as an example. And the ETF in your portfolio has an expense ratio of 1.46%. Mm-hmm. They're charging you 1% in addition to that 1.46. Your all-cost in is now 2.46% a year on that portion of the portfolio. Mm. And there are additional costs for a lot of these firms with that said. So you need to look at what what are the other underlying costs of the investments?
0: And that's a big
1: another great example. Right. This is an actual client of the firm that hired us years ago. The person came in to the firm. He had another firm that was fee-based, and he wasn't happy, came in and talked to us. We explained the difference, showed him, apples and oranges difference. He hired the firm. This is probably, I would say, 5-6 years ago, minimum, maybe 7. And he had a particular private equity fund in his portfolio. This isn't a fee-based account. And he says, well, did this firm earn commissions on this? And I said, it's not that they earn commissions necessarily on that, mm-hmm. but they get 12B1 trailers and incentives to use that fund in your fee-based account. Mm. And I said the fund that you actually have in your account is not the cheapest structure of that private equity fund. Yeah. I still would not use that private equity fund. You have lockups to get out, and the risk and the returns do not meet each other, meaning you're taking more risk for the benefit you're getting out of that investment. And the way that he was explaining the investment by the fee-based firm, this is an alternative investment that'll help diversify the portfolio. And really all it did for this client is give him more volatility, lesser return given that risk profile of that investment. And when he wanted to get out, once he hired our firm, it had liquidity constraints. He couldn't just freely get rid of this thing.
0: Yeah.
1: He had to actually now sell this off over a period of years because of the liquidity constraints these investments, even in a fee-based account with a fee-based firm, have. So these are things investors need to understand. It's not what you see you're paying. What are the other underlying costs of those investments? And it could be more substantially than what you're actually paying. And then you add into the layered part of mediocre investments. Imagine having an ETF, Ed, in your fee-based account that has an expense ratio of 1.46%, when you could buy ETFs that have an expense ratio of 4 cents.
0: Oh, okay.
1: And it performed incredibly well. So now you have an ETF that has a high expense, and the performance of that ETF is really mediocre. Mediocre, lesser return, higher fees. That is it's a double whammy against your retirement security and your portfolio returns. Why? I always bring up people have often two-thirds less because of the same situation I'm talking about right now on the show.
0: So is that what you consider baked in, those costs, fees?
1: Yeah. Those costs are in there. So, again, if you're working with a fee-only firm, that those fees are very transparent. The big thing is a fee-based money manager wants to make sure that that client's cost structure is as low as possible. Mm-hmm. And legally, they should, okay, because you have a legal responsibility.
0: Right.
1: Unlike a fee-based advisor, where if they disclose all of these misdoings and conflicts, they can still call themselves fiduciary. But are they really acting in a fiduciary capacity?
0: See, that's such a tricky thing.
1: Think about that.
0: Yeah, that they can even

0: use the word fiduciary is kind of tricky. If you're not paying attention, you assume a fiduciary office is going to take care of you, right? And that's not necessarily the truth.
1: Yeah.
0: Okay.
1: That is not the truth. As an example, there's other radio shows out there where these people will claim they're a fiduciary.
0: Mm.
1: Well, they're fiduciary some of the time, but they're really fee-based. So when you go to their office, oh, no, we're a fiduciary.
0: Yeah.
1: When that advisor sells you somebody else's money management third party that he's required to sell through his clearing firm that's disclosed on the bottom of his website.
0: Right.
1: And then, so he's supposed to be working in your legal best interest, mm-hmm. and he's disclosed that he's fee-based, but he can claim fiduciary. But then he wants to load you up on some insurance products and annuities. So part of the time he's fiduciary, and the other part of the time he's not, meaning he's working against you and your money under suitability, selling you annuities and insurance products.
0: I think that's so crazy.
1: So imagine the confusion.
0: Oh, yeah. I can see how there'd be plenty of confusion there. Now, let me ask you this. I know you have a report on your website where somebody can go for free, download this thing, and it gives you all the questions and all the things you need to look for to make sure that that guy's working in your best interest. Is that right?
1: Well, there's a couple things. If you go to Rezny, R-E-Z-N-Y, ReznyWealth.com, R-E-Z-N-Y, go there. You can download for free the 2/3 Less Retirement Erosion Crisis Report. It is free.
0: Okay.
1: You will learn in more depth what we're talking about today. 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
0: mm-hmm.
1: and they can disclose all these added costs and conflicts and still claim fiduciary.
0: Mm-hmm.
1: That is the problem that so many investors face. And again, why is that? Because the regulators, I don't think, do as good of a job as they should. Wall Street, banks, and insurance companies hire lobbyists to pass certain rules and regulations. We talked about this a few weeks ago, if you remember, Ed, mm-hmm. where the Department of Labor dropped the fiduciary standard that they were trying to pass for anybody working on, let's say, a retirement account, a 401k plan,
0: mm-hmm.
1: because the lobbyists of all the Wall Street firms, banks, and insurance companies didn't want to be fiduciary 100% of the time when they were working on your 401k plan accounts, because it's not profitable. Then to get it even worse, mm-hmm. they then passed legislation that they... Wall Street banks and insurance companies can now allow and sell alternative crappy investments. I'm going to use the word crappy because that's what they're going to end up being.
0: Right.
1: And you will now have access to have these crappy alternatives inside a 401k plan, which is going to have more layered and stacked fees, work against your retirement plan, and you're going to have lockups on these investments. This is, in my opinion, this is Wall Street banks and insurance companies, fee-based firms, at their worst. And it's really going to work against retirees and pre-retirees and the retirement accounts throughout their employment.
0: Right. Okay, so here's another thing that's tricky, I think, is that you recognize whether you're part of the financial thing all the time or not, I mean, whether you're paying attention or not, you know certain names, like the banker names, like Wells Fargo or Merrill Lynch or these kind of things, and you assume... that they're going to work in your best interest because you've heard the name. I mean, they have to, no?
1: Well, the thing is, again, if any of those firms you mentioned, they're all they're fee-based firms. So sometimes they're commissioned, sometimes they're fee-based.
0: And
1: both those firms actually manufacture products and they underwrite products.
0: Unreal.
1: And they you know, they're, but that's all these firms. 95% of firms, again, are fee-based and commissioned.
0: Mm-hmm.
1: So again, sometimes you're fiduciary and they have to disclose that. Sometimes they're really working under a suitability context. They have to disclose that.
0: Mm-hmm.
1: But if the general public doesn't read those disclosures and truly ask questions, and again, this goes back to asking questions, Ed.
0: Okay.
1: If you don't ask questions, hey, are you fee-only fiduciary 100% of the time and get that in writing,
0: mm-hmm.
1: then you're not going to know.
0: That's it.
1: So what I would say is every investor should realize if you're working with a firm, you could pretty much almost guarantee that the firm is fee-based and commission. And there's going to be a lot of added layered cost structure and products manufactured and sold to you. They have to disclose it. And then if you want to ask better questions, then you should say, hey, are you a fee-only fiduciary money manager? Mm-hmm. And would you put that in writing that you're a fee-only fiduciary?
0: I like that.
1: 100% of the time.
0: Right.
1: If you do that, you'll real quick are going to find out the firm will say, we can't do that because we're not fee-only.
0: Yes.
1: And we're not fiduciary 100% of the time.
0: Right. Now you're getting down to the brass tacks. So
1: you're getting down to the brass tacks. So again, what I'm saying is, you know, we're not trying to say any one firm is you know, terrible, worst, conflicted.
0: Mm-hmm.
1: But investors need to ask the questions and get it in writing.
0: They need to
1: know. The best question you can ask is, are you a, and don't let them give you the smoke and mirrors.
0: Yeah.
1: When you ask them, are you a fee-only fiduciary 100% of the time?
0: Uh-huh.
1: Get it in writing.
0: See,
1: because if you get it in writing, all of a sudden, real quick, you're going to get the correct answer.
0: Exactly. That's what I was going to say. I like the way you say to get a letterhead, get their letterhead, and have them sign off on the fact that they are, you know, fiduciary or working in your best interest, whatever that the case is there. Right?
1: Fee-only fiduciary.
0: Yes.
1: Just have them put that on there. Are you a fee-only fiduciary 100% of the time? We're a money manager, so we're not an advisor. Remember, an advisor is really a glorified customer relationship manager, salesperson to sell the products that we're required to sell. So no matter what firm you work for, if you're working for a fee-based, commission-based firm, any of the big ones, small ones, doesn't matter. We don't need to mention names.
0: Right.
1: If you're working for any of those firms, that advisor can only sell the products that firm allows that advisor to sell.
0: Got it.
1: You, the investor.
0: Uh-huh.
1: Are they the best products? No. Are some really mediocre and expense-ridden? Oh, yeah. So what happens is, again, if you look at a real fee-only fiduciary money manager like a Resney Wealth Management, the only three investments, in our opinion, that should really be portfolio should be built on are stocks, bonds, and exchange-traded funds, ETFs. Low-cost structure, liquid. Uh-huh. All these other investments that are manufactured, whether it's private credit funds, mutual funds, annuities, structured products. I can go on and on. These other 97%, 90% of products out there, and there's thousands of them. These things are only manufactured for additional fees for the firm. And again, but those could show up in a fee-based account. Maybe not on a commission side, but there's still added layered cost structure and liquidity constraints on many of those investments in a fee-based account. Added cost, mediocre investments add up to mediocre for the client. So what does that really mean? It means you have two-thirds less realistically down the road if your expense ratio is just, if your expense ratio and your results are 3% in total less. So let's say your expense ratio is an extra 2% a year that you don't haven't really calculated as an investor.
0: Yeah.
1: And the investments they put in your portfolio are not even beating the indexes. So let's say you're making 1% less on the return. So let's say the total is 3% all in.
0: Mm-hmm.
1: That's two-thirds less net worth in 30 years. And then when you retire at 65, you got two-thirds less again the next 30 years. That is huge. That means instead of having $6 million when you retire at 65, you only have $2 million just by a 3% drag between poor performance and added cost structure in your portfolio. And I will say, from what the people that have interviewed Resney Wealth and the people that we talk to on a regular basis, the vast majority, their expense ratio, they've never calculated it.
0: Right.
1: When I ask them, do you know what you're really paying off costing with this fee-based firm? And they're like, you know what, I know their charge is a fee, and it's this. I go, no, but you're also paying this, this, this, and that. And they're like, we never knew that. And I said, that's one of the reasons why your performance has been so probably poor is added cost structure.
0: Wow. Yeah. And,
1: they said, well, they never
0: told
1: me about that. I said, well, they probably told you in a disclosure, but you never read it.
0: Yep.
1: And that's the problem.
0: Right.
1: So again, people take it for granted. The people listening to our show are probably saying, that's not happening to me. Folks, it's happening to you.
0: Right.
1: If you have a commission fee-based advisor, these things are probably happening to your money.
0: Take a look at that. Absolutely right. Absolutely right. Now,
1: if you don't like the woodshed, you know, then you want to, you need to read the fine print.
0: There you go. Do you still have the Real Advisor, Fake Advisor report on your website?
1: Yes. 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This way you get it in writing. 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
0: Yeah.
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0: See, I think it's a big deal. I do.
1: You know, in today's time, you know, people, you work hard for your money.
0: Right.
1: The one thing that frustrates me, I think, the most is when I have somebody that comes in and they're like, well, I think we did okay. You know, we're making money. And I said, but do you understand really the difference? And a lot of the people that they come into our offices have been referred by existing clients. They might have listened to my TV or radio show, like a show like today. They're listening to the show.
0: Right.
1: I've had people, Brian, I've listened to you for 10 years. And I said, why did you come in 10 years ago? Well, as you always say, I kind of procrastinate. And they said, finally, I got to the point where I started really to do the math. We really weren't happy with the firm we were utilizing. Mm-hmm. And we started interviewing firms. And they said it's amazing how few firms that you actually contact are actually fee-only fiduciary money management firms.
0: Right.
1: And I said, I know. Because people will call us and they'll be like, you know, we talked to 15 firms and you were the only one out of 15 that were fee-only fiduciary money management, and none of the other firms would sign off on it because they weren't.
0: Mm-hmm. That's it.
1: It's sad.
0: So tell me this, that there's also a way you'd mentioned before how you can check out a firm, like to see if they've been censured, if they've been whatever, penalized.
1: An easy way to do it is you can go to the SEC site, SEC, or you go to the FINRA site. By the way, both of those, the full addresses are listed on that Real Advisor, Fake Advisor free report we have on our website.
0: Yeah.
1: You go around there, click on the link, and you're ready to rock and roll and check them out. But you should always check the firm out. If you, you know, before clients hire Resny Wealth, I tell them, go to the SEC site. See if we've ever been fined or censured. Check us out. And see, you know, if there's ever been an issue, which we have not had.
0: Mm-hmm.
1: But I encourage people to check out our firm. If you go to our website, Resny Wealth, at the bottom of our website, we got our full disclosures. We got our CRS form.
0: Yeah.
1: We've got our ADV form. What's interesting is if you go to these other advisors, they should have the same thing at the bottom of their site, and some do.
0: Uh-huh.
1: Click on those things and compare. Read some of these disclosure statements, and you're kind of like, holy cow.
0: Right.
1: This is, if you really take your time to read it, there's a lot of red flags that start popping up on these other fee-based firms. And I think investors need to understand that this affects your retirement security, who you hire.
0: Mm-hmm.
1: This affects ultimately your performance. Because again, if you have added, layered, and stacked costs and fees on your fee-based account,
0: right,
1: well, those extra layered and stacked fees are coming against your returns.
0: They do.
1: So that means, could you have two-thirds less net worth by the time you're 65? Yes. Could you have two-thirds less retirement net worth and income as you go 65 to 75, 85, 90? Yes.
0: Mm.
1: But you can fix some of these things easily.
0: Yeah.
1: And again, not that your advisor is a bad person. Your advisor's working under the bad umbrella. The fee-based firms, they're working under the bad umbrella.
0: Yeah. Wow. Okay. Let's see. We got a question here. Let's see. This one's from Bob in Fort Myers. He wants to know, let's see, he says, my fee-based advisor at big broker dealer put me into Scion Private Credit Fund inside my fee-based account with long lockup periods. It's underperformed compared to the risk that I'm taking. And am I really in a true fee-only relationship, or is this costing me two-thirds of my retirement wealth through hidden fees and liquidity?
1: So that's interesting. So Scion is, they have different, this is a private credit fund. I think they do private equity funds in addition, but they definitely have a private credit fund or a number of these, and there's different structures that they have their investments in. But to give you an idea, so if I pull up a Cyan, and the symbol for that is CIN, Cyan Investment Corporation, you can basically pull that up. You can then take a look at the different funds that they essentially utilize, and you can also take a look at what the expense ratios of those funds are. So some of the funds they have, they could have expense ratios of 3, 4, 5, 6, 7%, some of these private credit funds, not only them, but other ones. And these are the kinds of expenses that people are like, I didn't know it was that high. It expenses do matter in your performance,
0: right?
1: But people will buy investments not understanding. So in a, so what Bob you're asking is, First off, your advisor clearly is fee-based, not fee-only. Mm. Is your advisor a money manager? I highly doubt it. Again, 5% of firms in this country, based upon credible sources and research, and both of those links are on our website at Resonate Wealth, by the way, 5% of advisors and firms are truly fee-only, and how many of them actually manage money? 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Right. Fee-based is not even remotely close to fee-only. And when you brought up a point earlier, mm-hmm. advisors themselves, most of them, they don't manage any money at all. 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
0: Sure.
1: 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They're selling the products they're required to sell that's on the sales list mm-hmm. of the firm they work for. That's all they're doing. They're not actually physically managing your money.
0: Right. Actively manage your money. Yep.
1: Not actively managing your money at all. In fact, mm-hmm. most are probably pretty incompetent if you had to have a serious discussion about how markets work, the economy, and your portfolio holdings, to be brutally honest.
0: Okay.
1: So again, not to say your advisor is a bad person.
0: Yeah.
1: Your advisor is a glorified salesperson. They're not managing a dime of your money. That's a high reality for most advisors.
0: Got it.
1: And so then a good way to look at it is go look at your account. The vast majority of the accounts that hire our firm or come in to interview Resonate Wealth, mm-hmm. we'll look at it. We're coming from big, small firms, the like. Almost every one of them, if it is a fee-based account, they're selling somebody else's third-party money management.
0: Wow, got it.
1: So that means they're selling somebody else's service with, again, layered and stacked fees in addition.
0: Right.
1: So those layered and stacked fees are coming against your returns, extra expense, and these are not the best firms out there. That they, if they get a sales agreement, it's because the sales agreement pays that firm better than another firm that they don't have a sales agreement to sell their product.
0: Yeah, exactly. Okay,
1: so people often will say, so you're saying like the mutual funds in my fee-based account, those are not the best? No, they're not the best.
0: Right.
1: But because that firm manufactures those mutual funds, and they disclose they do,
0: uh-huh.
1: and in their thing they disclose they get extra revenue, and it's a conflict of interest, we
0: right.
1: still use those in a fee-based account. Not charging a commission for them, but we get added fees from the management fee of the mutual funds in addition to the fee we're charging you for your fee-based account.
0: Got it. Wow. Okay. So
1: it all adds up.
0: Yeah, it does. Absolutely, it does. So let me ask you this question. We're talking about investments. What about variable annuities? Are they a good idea?
1: No, variable annuities are a horrific idea.
0: Are
1: so
0: they?
1: Variable annuity, again, is another manufactured product by banks, insurance companies, and brokerage firms and you know, these fee-based firms.
0: Yeah.
1: So almost every fee-based firm sells some kind of an annuity, whether it's equity index annuity, whether it's variable. Variable annuities are complete garbage, yeah. and the reason they're garbage is this. They're sold to investors, and they tell you, oh, you don't have to pay taxes on the earnings till you take the money out. The problem is when you make money on an annuity, is when you do take the money out, it's taxed at ordinary income rates. So often double the tax rate of capital gain, Ed. Does that sound like a tax savings to you?
0: No, it does
1: absolutely not. The typical variable annuity, and I've looked at thousands of variable annuities. I've been managing money over 35 years. I've looked at thousands of variable annuities. The typical variable annuity that I've looked at often has annual expense ratio every single year, Ed, of 3.5% to 4.5% a year. Imagine your expense ratio is 3.5 to 4.5% a year, when it should be somewhere around 1% total cost.
0: Oh.
1: You're paying 2.5 to 3.5% more a year.
0: Mm-hmm.
1: What does that equate to in 30 years? 2/3 less.
0: Mm-hmm. Got it. Yep.
1: Just from the expense ratio.
0: Mm.
1: Even if you had the same investments outside of the annuity,
0: mm-hmm.
1: you'd have, you didn't do the annuity, you have 2/3 less expense ratio. That 2/3 less goes right to your bottom line and grows your portfolio. Instead of being $2 million in 30 years, it could be $6 million in 30 years just from saving 2.5%, 3% of your expense ratio.
0: Wow.
1: So you tell me why a variable annuity should be in your portfolio.
0: Mm-mm. No, I don't see how you...
1: It shouldn't be.
0: Yeah, no. And a lot of people have these things.
1: Your advisor's going to sell you.
0: That's what I was going to say. Okay. Yeah.
1: Millions of people have annuities.
0: Okay.
1: Because they think they're getting something they're not.
0: Mm-hmm.
1: They've been sold for lavish commissions to the fee-based advisor.
0: Yeah.
1: Commission advisor at the detriment of your wealth growing. Again, all you're doing is, I'm not saying you're making you don't have a better investment. You just get rid of the expense ratio from 3.5 or 4.5% of your, bring it down to 1. That is a huge difference, and it will take your portfolio and grow 2/3 in 30 years just from that cost savings of getting rid of that expense ratio.
0: Yeah, yeah. Well, they make them sound good, don't they?
1: They make them sound real good.
0: Yeah.
1: But unfortunately, people get into these.
0: Mm-hmm.
1: Takes them 3-4 years. Some people stay with them for 20, 30 years because they don't know any better.
0: And then they're hard to get out of, right?
1: Well, if you get out of a lot of these in the early years, they have surrender penalties. Some could be 10, 12%. Some could be less. Some could be more.
0: Wow.
1: Annuities are horrific. They have liquidity constraints because they don't want you to get out.
0: Yeah.
1: And people, then the pain of getting out and paying a surrender charge is worse than keeping the lousy investment. The whole thing's a sales gimmick.
0: That's
1: and
0: horrible.
1: Unfortunately, it's being perpetrated on every investor out there who's ever bought an annuity.
0: Now, what is it you say about never put your money in a place you can't get it back out of?
1: There's no reason to buy any investment that is not 100% liquid
0: there. Yeah.
1: Day one.
0: Okay.
1: Okay. The only investments that should, so again, we're a money management firm.
0: Yeah.
1: We're a fee only fiduciary. So legally, our firm has to always work in the legal best interest of our clients, not when we decide to, like a fee based firm, but all the time. And we actually manage money. So the only investments in our, what we would utilize in our client portfolio that, in our opinion, should only belong in a portfolio are stocks, bonds, and exchange-traded funds, or called an ETF. Low-cost structure,
0: mm-hmm.
1: always liquid, okay?
0: Yeah.
1: No upfront commission, back-end sales charges. All that is really gone when you have those investments. All the other investments that are out there, the 97, 90% of all the other garbage thousands of investments, they're only manufactured in order for those firms to generate additional cost structure revenues for the investment firm, not for the client.
0: There. Okay. So,
1: and again, I've said this before. Mm-hmm. Folks, you're listening to me. Don't kid yourself. If you got a commission or fee-based account, it is happening to you.
0: Wow.
1: And you could say, oh, it's not. It is you.
0: Mm-hmm.
1: It's happening to you. And they might say, it's my brother-in-law, Bob. He wouldn't do this to me. Your brother-in-law, Bob, is the problem, too. Your brother-in-law, Bob, works for the big firm or the small firm. He's fee-based.
0: Mm-hmm.
1: He is only required to sell. He can only sell the investments he's required to sell through the sales agreement that his broker-dealer, his firm, has with these various investments. And the reason all of these firms have sales agreement with those investments, they get paid extra money to put it on the list.
0: That's it. That's what a conflict of interest is. Okay, so real estate investment. You got REITs out there. You got traded, non-traded. What's the difference, and is it even worth trying to do something like that, you think?
1: So basically, so think about this. So REITs, and we see this all the time. You'll have a fee-based account, and also we'll have a new client come to the firm. They want to interview Resny Wealth.
0: Okay.
1: They're with a fee-based firm, and they have 3 REITs that were basically not liquid. They were upfront commission, and they're inside their fee-based account.
0: Hmm.
1: We see this all the time.
0: Yeah.
1: So complete garbage. So again, non-traded meaning non-liquid. Non-traded means a lot of these non-traded REITs have haircuts off the top, 16-18% of original capital invested. That's your upfront load on a lot of these non-traded REITs. Could you imagine putting 100 grand of your hard-earned money into an investment and 16% off the top gets siphoned off for fees and commissions?
0: Oh, no. No, I wouldn't like that at all.
1: Because that's the craziest thing you ever heard in your life.
0: Yeah, it is.
1: Then when you realize in 3 or 4 years that the real estate investment trust you were sold is not doing well and it's going down, you then call that fee-based advisor and he says, well, we can't get out. It's not liquid.
0: Mm-mm. Mm-mm, I don't like that at all. Yeah, exactly. Right.
1: You're stuck. So, never be sold non-liquid or semi-liquid investments. The only kind of investments in a portfolio should be 100% liquid, 100% of the time. The only reason, and the sales pitch will be something like this from the fee-based advisor and firm. Oh, but you need to have this investment in there. It's going to give you diversification. That's called you're being taken to the woodshed, Mr. Investor.
0: Right.
1: And again, don't think it's not happening to you. If you were sold alternative investments in your investment account, you were taken to the woodshed.
0: Wow.
1: There's no reason to buy alternative investments. These things are manufactured for additional layered and stacked fees to enrich those firms.
0: Okay.
1: So that's it.
0: Yeah, you mentioned ETFs earlier, and you think that is a good way to invest. So describe an ETF
1: to me. Stocks, bonds, ETFs are the three tools in the toolbox to build a quality portfolio and diversify properly. That's
0: perfect.
1: All you need.
0: So what's an ETF exactly? Is that like a bunch of different things
1: An ETF
0: together?
1: Is an exchange-traded fund. So basically, there's thousands of ETFs. You can have an ETF that buys physical gold. You can have an ETF that buys value stocks or small-cap stocks or corporate or government bonds, corporate bonds. There's all kinds of ETFs. It's basically like a cup that holds the investment to be diversified with a super low cost structure, typically a cost structure that is, let's say a 20th of what a typical mutual fund would be, saving the client money, which all goes to the bottom line of the client's portfolio.
0: And is there a such thing as an ETF that is kind of diversified, that has different areas in it?
1: There's ETFs that are diversified, but all ETFs are not made equal. There are a lot of ETFs that are manufactured that have crazy expense ratio.
0: Oh.
1: The ones that a fee-only fiduciary would use would be low-cost structure ones. But we talked about that earlier in the hour. I've had accounts, and as a matter of fact, as of just recent, where they were working with a fee-based advisor in Florida, and I said, one of your accounts alone has an expense ratio close to 3.5% a year total cost in, because the ETF they're using has an annual expense ratio of 1.46%, plus the fees they're charging you.
0: Mm.
1: So imagine paying that kind of rate on that portion of the money.
0: Yeah, 3.5%.
1: Crazy.
0: Geez. Yeah. Fees and costs.
1: Well, why are they using this ETF family in a fee-based account? And in the disclosure on the firm's own website, it says we use our own proprietary funds because it pays us more money.
0: Yeah. Yeah.
1: So a fee-based advisor can have proprietary funds.
0: Got it.
1: And they disclose it, but this couple didn't understand it, and they didn't really read the fine print.
0: I think a lot of people don't
1: But they understood when I explained to them and showed them the facts.
0: Yeah.
1: They were like, you could tell they were very disturbed that this was going on in their account for the last, 8-10 years.
0: Understandably. Yeah, I get that. I've got a question here from Mary in Naples. I heard something about the REITs here. She wants to know about this. Says, I have a non-traded REIT recommended by my fee-based advisor at a major bank. With the high upfront commissions and limited liquidity, is this one of those stack fee products that's quietly just taken away and eroding my final two-thirds of my nest egg?
1: Yes. So basically, again, a non-traded REIT should never be in your portfolio. Many of our listeners have these in there and they can't get out. Those of you, you know what I'm talking about. You've tried to get out of these. They perform miserably. We have clients call the office all the time. Come from these fee-based firms. They were sold two or three of these REITs 5-10 years ago. These things have plummeted in value. They can't get out. This is exactly why you don't buy non-liquid investments. So what I would say, Mary, unfortunately, yes, you're definitely working with a fee-based advisor. So when the fee-based advisor sold you the REIT, he sold you that REIT under suitability because that was commission. So part of the time he's supposed to work in your best interest as a fee-based fiduciary with disclosures, right, and conflicts that you sign off on. And the other time he worked under pure suitability. So imagine an investment firm working in your legal best interest when they decide to work in your legal best interest. People don't understand this is how fee-based works. Fee-based and commission advisors do not have a legal responsibility to work in your best interest 100% of the time. Sometimes they take you to the woodshed. Other times they're supposed to work fiduciary. You walk into some joker's office and you ask him, are you a fee-only fiduciary? And he says, oh, we're a fiduciary office. That is not a fee-only fiduciary.
0: That's a sign.
1: Get
0: right
1: it
0: there.
1: In writing. Yeah. Fee-only fiduciary money manager. If they will not put that in writing on their letterhead, I'll tell you right now, you're dealing with a lot of conflicts, layered and stacked fees, and you've got somebody who's no more than a glorified salesperson going to take your retirement, your portfolio, to the woodshed the next 30 years. And that's not a good place to be.
0: Right. So just to be clear, Resney Wealth Management has zero incentive to sell any product. Is that correct?
1: That is 100% correct. We are 100% fee only all the time. We're fiduciary all the time. And we actually manage money in-house all the time.
0: Okay. That's huge. I think that's huge.
1: We're one of the 5% in the country that truly are the gold standard, as we put it.
0: Right. Okay, now we.
1: So if you want to continue to be tarnished, then you work with a fee based firm.
0: Mm-mm. Okay.
1: If you want the gold standard, find yourself a fee only fiduciary money manager.
0: Yeah, there it is. Okay, so let's say, what was I going to tell you? No, I lost it. I'm sorry, I lost what I had.
1: That's okay. Hey, sometimes, you know what? The key is that you don't lose two-thirds of your net worth from
0: no
1: mediocre and stacked fees.
0: Yeah. Yeah, no kidding. You know what? We talk about AI a lot. So somebody could go to their AI, whatever their thing is. They have ChatGPT, whatever they have. They can type in whatever their firm is, and they can check out to see if they've been, you know, fined or censured.
1: Anything.
0: Or all that stuff's there.
1: You can basically plug in, or you can go in there and go. I like Grok. Grok is XAI, but you can use any of the good ones, chat, whatever you like.
0: Yeah.
1: You can plug in the actual name of the firm, the full name, and basically say, you know, Resney Wealth Management as an example, and plug that in there and then say, Brian Resney, is this firm a fee-only fiduciary money manager, or are they fee-based and commission? Do they sell other products? And what are those blatant conflicts that they have?
0: There you go.
1: You can plug that in there for Resney Wealth, and you'll find things will it'll pop up that we are a fee-only fiduciary money manager.
0: Right.
1: Do that with your current advisor. I encourage people to do this. The sad reality is most of our listeners will not do this. They will settle.
0: Yeah.
1: They will settle, and they will be taken, unfortunately. You know, oh, that's not happening to me. I'm going to wait. Folks, how long do you wait? And how many times do you have to take a trip to the woodshed?
0: Yeah, it could be a very
1: costly. How many times do you have to be bamboozled by a sales pitch?
0: Exactly.
1: It's very costly.
0: Yeah, I don't
1: know. You know, it's sad when you see people that should have had substantially more money if they weren't sold the proverbial bag of crap for 30 years working with that fee-based and commission-based advisor.
0: Right. Or, yeah.
1: And that's really what you're talking about, not being sold.
0: Yeah.
1: And investors,
0: totally,
1: unfortunately, don't read the fine print. They don't ask questions. They really don't. And it's easy. If you look at AI today and being able to plug in any firm, plug in the name of your firm and ask it some basic questions. Is this firm truly a fee-only fiduciary money manager? Or are they fee-based and commission? And what conflicts does this firm have with layered and stacked fees that come against my money? And what is this truly costing me over the next 5, 10, 15, 20, 30 years?
0: That's so big. Yeah, I think what you're doing here,
1: it's huge,
0: more than anything is raising awareness. And that is so big because people don't know to even look for these things. And their money's just being chipped away. It's just being chipped away without them even realizing what's happening. So I think it's huge.
1: Right.
0: Yeah.
1: Well, and chipping away, again, it's chipping away, chipping away, chipping away.
0: Yeah.
1: I've had people say, well, Brian, my money made some money last year. Well, yeah, but you made 8% and the market was up 14.
0: Yeah. Yes.
1: And the thing is, given your risk profile, you should have been making 14, but what happened? And then you look at their layered and stacked views or their mediocre crummy investments in the portfolio.
0: Yeah.
1: You know, I look at these charlatans that sell these equity index annuities at these free steak dinner seminars at the dinner theater and all those kind of stuff.
0: Oh, yeah.
1: You know, and investors are suckers for this stuff.
0: Right.
1: They are suckers to be sold an annuity with a free money bonus, whatever. Mm-hmm. So at the end of the day, investors need to understand if you are being sold an annuity, you're being sold under suitability. If that advisor claims they're a fiduciary office, you are being sold a proverbial bag of you know what, and it's being shoved somewhere you're not going to like.
0: Right.
1: So you either ask real questions of your advisor and the firm, and if you made the mistake, and sometimes people make mistakes to hire the wrong firm.
0: Uh-huh.
1: But if you figure out that you hired the wrong firm, don't stick with the wrong firm.
0: Yeah, get out.
1: Find yourself a fee-only fiduciary money manager.
0: Mm-hmm.
1: Fee base is not remotely close. It is not even remote at all. The amount of conflicts, the added layered and stack costs, the in my opinion, the mediocre, the sales that people are getting from these fee-based firms. Unfortunately, again, this stuff's disclosed in the documents they're giving you.
0: Mm-hmm.
1: But you, the investor, are failing to read these documents. And it is not only chipping away, it is eroding, in our opinion, two-thirds of your net worth and retirement security.
0: Unreal. 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
1: thing. 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
0: Yeah, it is. 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
1: 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Realistically, your total expense ratio, even if you had a high-quality money management firm, let's say, all cost in might be 1.5%. 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What's the difference? 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Assume your returns are the same. Okay? That the firm can't do any better, any worse, but just you're cutting expenses by 2.5% a year. On $1 million, Ed, that's $25,000
0: a
1: year.
0: That's a lot of money. Right.
1: Think about that.
0: No, it's insane.
1: Think about that going into your pocket. Every year, 25 G's.
0: Yeah.
1: You're retired at 65. You got $1 million in annuities. You cut that expense ratio because the annuity is a complete blatant ripoff, no matter which one you've got, in our opinion. You're getting a blatant ripoff. You cut the expenses. 25 G's a year is going in your retirement pocket. The average person takes about 4% out of their portfolio for retirement income at age 65, let's say.
0: Okay.
1: Think about you just increase your retirement income from 4 to 6.5%, and you're actually not taking any more money out.
0: Yep.
1: You're just cutting expenses of the rip-off fee-based advisor who sold you a variable annuity in addition.
0: Yeah.
1: Very sad.
0: Right.
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0: USA Radio News, I'm Jim Rinaldi. Israeli Prime Minister Benjamin Netanyahu is paying tribute to U.S. Senator Lindsey Graham. The South Carolina Republican was an ally of Israel and died unexpectedly Saturday night from an undisclosed illness. This morning, Netanyahu released a statement saying, "Israel has lost one of its greatest friends, and America has lost a great patriot." In separate posts on X, other top Israeli officials also paid tribute to Graham and called him one of Israel's strongest supporters. Senator Tim Scott says America has lost a true statesman after the death of Lindsey Graham. Lisa Taylor has more.
1: Scott mourned the loss of his fellow South Carolina Republican during an appearance on CNN's State of the Union, saying the news is a devastating loss.
2: It is a morning of mourning for me. It's a powerful reminder that life is fleeting, that we are not here very long.
1: Graham's office said he died Saturday at the age of 71 after a brief and sudden illness. NBC News says emergency personnel responded to a call for cardiac arrest at Graham's Capitol Hill home on Saturday night. And photographs showed paramedics carrying a person on a stretcher from Graham's home to an awaiting ambulance. I'm Lisa Taylor.
0: The New York Times says it received subpoenas from the Justice Department after reporting on security issues with the new Air Force One. According to the paper, four journalists who worked on the report were summoned to testify before a grand jury on Wednesday. The subpoenas were issued by Jay Clayton, the U.S. attorney in Manhattan. The outlet said an FBI official cited national security in asking that the story be withheld. NASA satellite observations are showing how powerful earthquakes in Venezuela shifted the ground beneath the surface. Scientists used radar data to map changes in Earth's crust, revealing areas where the land moved after the major quakes. From America's News Network, USA Radio News.
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0: President Trump is paying his respects to the late Senator Lindsey Graham. Graham died unexpectedly late Saturday at the age of 71. Early Sunday, Trump posted his condolences on social media and called Graham one of the greatest people and senators I have ever known and a true American patriot. Trump said Graham will be greatly missed and that funeral arrangements will be announced in the coming days. Iran says the Strait of Hormuz is closed until further notice. The country's Islamic Revolutionary Guard released a statement Sunday saying it was closing the oil shipping lane because a vessel was traveling on an unauthorized route and disregarded Iran's warnings to change its course. The statement said the vessel was struck and brought to a halt, and that it was closing the strait until the end of U.S. interference in this region. Iran has reportedly launched a new round of attacks on U.S. allies in the Gulf region. Al Arabiya News says sirens and explosions were heard in Qatar, Bahrain, and the United Arab Emirates on Sunday. 10 people are dead after a plane crashed in the Bahamas. Local authorities say the small plane crashed Friday afternoon on North Andros Island as it was coming in for a landing at Andros Airport. 9 of the 10 people on board the Cessna 402 died on impact, and one survivor died later at the hospital. Investigators say the plane had left Nassau and encountered difficulties before landing and then crashed into bushes. The victims have yet to be publicly identified. I'm Jim Rinaldi, USA Radio News.
6: 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Sherman Gillums Jr., a partially paralyzed Marine veteran with the Christopher and Dana Reeve Foundation, explains why.
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Happy birthday, America. 250 years old today. I'm Stephen Edward. For the next 4 hours, we are going to celebrate America's birthday a little differently. Not with speeches, but with music. Because the blues, jazz, country, bluegrass, rock and roll, soul, and hip-hop were all invented right here, and no other country on earth can say that. So we begin at the very beginning. What you are about to hear is the oldest patriotic music ever put on record in America. The year is 1890. Listen.

that's the United States Marine Band, the President's Own, conducted by the March King himself, John Philip Sousa, recorded onto a wax cylinder in Washington in 1890. Those Marine Band cylinders were just about the first commercial recordings ever sold in this country. Columbia paid the players $1 an hour to play their marches into a horn, and people lined up at coin-operated machines to hear them. Which means the first thing America ever did with recorded music was record the red, white, and blue. Now, 136 years separate that cylinder from this next moment. The Super Bowl, January 1991. A 27-year-old from Newark, New Jersey, and the national anthem sung so perfectly, it became a hit record twice. That year, and again after September 11th, from a wax cylinder to Whitney Houston, the soundtrack of Us starts now.

Francis Scott Key wrote those words watching the British bombard Fort McHenry in 1814. And yet, the song did not officially become our national anthem until 1931. In the meantime, America's flag waving was done by Broadway, and mostly by one man, George M. Cohan. Now, his family swore his whole life he was born on the 4th of July. His birth certificate actually says July 3rd, but he stuck with his story anyway. Born on the 4th of July. Here's his big one. In one of its earliest hit recordings by Billy Murray, and one more thing, Cohan originally called it You're a Grand Old Rag, that is, until the complaints poured in.

from Tin Pan Alley to a Dust Bowl Highway now. In 1940, a folk singer from Okemah, Oklahoma, got so tired of hearing Irving Berlin's God Bless America on the radio, he sat down and wrote an answer song. The answer became the people's anthem. Here's Woody.

Here's a little story about how American music really got started. It was a collision. Scots and Irish immigrants carried fiddle tunes into the Appalachian Mountains. Enslaved Africans brought the instrument that became the banjo. Now, these sounds crashed together in the hills and something brand new came out. I mean, if you want a birthday for country music, it's 1927 in Bristol, a town that sits half in Tennessee and half in Virginia. Record producer Ralph Peer set up a microphone in a hat warehouse. The Carter family walked in, Jimmy Rogers walked in, and what came out would change American music forever. The Bristol Sessions, the big bang of country music. Now here's Mother Maybelle Carter playing melody and rhythm at the same time on one guitar, a style so influential they named it after her, the Carter.

0: By the 1940s, a mandolin player named Bill Monroe had a band called the Bluegrass Boys, and they played that mountain music so well that an entire genre took the name. Bluegrass, a whole style of music named after one band. And listen close, because a teenager named Elvis Presley loved this one so much he put his version on the B-side of his very first record.
1: Blue.

was Earl Scruggs playing banjo with three fingers at 100 miles an hour. Now, before the break, the king of country music himself. Roy Acuff was so famous in the 1940s that, the story goes, Japanese soldiers at Okinawa shouted three insults at American troops. To hell with Roosevelt, to hell with Babe Ruth, and to hell with Roy Acuff. Now, when your name is a battle cry, you've made it. All aboard the Wabash Camp.

0: Yeah! Oh, come on!
1: Not that way. Get back here.
2: Oh, Jebediah, I already told you. You can't herd cats.
3: Some things seem downright impossible. For instance, for you, that might be sharing your faith. Did you ever wonder what the disciples thought when Jesus told them to proclaim the gospel to the ends of the earth? They must have thought, no way. But God didn't expect them to do it on their own. Billy Graham.
4: By every rule of the book, it was impossible to do what they were told to do, except for one thing, the power of God that came in mighty power on the day of Pentecost, the Holy Spirit.
3: And the Holy Spirit can help you tell people about Jesus, too. 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Click where it says, grow in your Christian faith. That's findpeacewithgod.net. And it's from the Billy Graham Evangelistic Association.
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7: 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I'm Stephen Edward. America did not just invent musical styles, it invented heroes to sing them. The Singing Cowboy was a pure American creation, and the king of them was Gene Autry, still the only person in history with 5 stars on the Hollywood Walk of Fame. Film, television, music, radio, and live performance. Let's all get back in the saddle again.
8: I'm

From the singing cowboy, we now go to country's greatest writer, a skinny kid from Alabama named Hank Williams. The story goes he wrote this one in about 20 minutes on an airplane. Some people just have it.

Let me tell you how big country music was getting. In 1950, a singer from Oklahoma named Patti Page cut a waltz out of Tennessee. And it sold somewhere north of 10 million copies, one of the biggest selling singles by any artist of that whole era. In fact, the state of Tennessee loved it so much, they eventually made it into an official state

0: Country music was working people's music, and nobody ever said it plainer than this. Written by Merle Travis, the son of a Kentucky coal miner, about the company store that kept mining families forever in debt. When Tennessee Ernie Ford cut it in 1955, it sold a million copies in under a month. Fill in the blank, 16 tons, and what do you get?
1: Some people say a man is made out of mud. A poor man's made out of muscle and blood. Muscle and blood and skin and bones. A mind that's weak and a back that's strong.

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I loaded 16 tons of number 9 coal, and the star boss said, "Well, bless my soul, you load 16 tons. 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

0: to the company store.
1: Now meet the godmother of rock and roll. Sister Rosetta Tharpe came out of the gospel church in Arkansas swinging an electric guitar years before rock and roll became a household phrase. And Elvis Presley, Johnny Cash, and Chuck Berry were all listening. When she was finally inducted into the Rock and Roll Hall of Fame in 2018, the question most people asked was, what took so long?
2: Up above my head, I hear music in the air. Up above my head, there is music in the air.

0: my room. 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It makes me whole. It makes me feel so good. It makes me so happy. And I don't believe joy somewhere. Music everywhere, music everywhere, up above my head. And don't you know, music in the air, up above my head.
1: From the Delta and the Church House, let's now follow the river to New Orleans, where America invented what many call its only true original art form, jazz. And the king of New Orleans jazz was Louis Armstrong. A kid who grew up so poor, he sang on street corners for pennies and learned to play horn in a home for troubled boys. He took the sound of the city's funeral marches and taught the whole world to swing.
2: Sisters and brothers, this is Reverend Satchmo getting ready to beat out this mellow sermon for you. My text this evening is when the saints go marching in. Here come Brother Hickenbottom down the aisle with his trombone. Blow it, boy.

Jazz in the 1930s had an address. It was the Cotton Club in Harlem. And its master of ceremonies was Cab Calloway, white tuxedo leading the whole room in call and response. This next one is said to be one of the first records by a black band leader to sell a million copies. And 95 years later, audiences still answering back. You know the words, Heidi, Heidi, Heidi, Ho.

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A shy 17-year-old girl puts her name in the hat on a dare with friends, and it got drawn. Now, she planned to dance, but after a polished dance act went on right before her, she lost her nerve and sang instead. She won that night, and America got the first lady of song, Ella Fitzgerald, with the nursery rhyme she turned into a number one record when she was 21 years old.

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1: I'd like to introduce you to a song that became Duke Ellington's signature. And the funny thing is, the title is literally Subway Directions. His writing partner, Billy Strayhorn, was told to take the A train to get up to Ellington's neighborhood in Harlem. So that is what he called the song. American genius, because even our directions swing.

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Mark this date, January 16, 1938. Benny Goodman walks his band onto the stage of Carnegie Hall, the palace of Beethoven and Brahms, for the first major jazz concert ever played there. One of his musicians was asked how long an intermission he wanted, and he supposedly said, "I don't know, how much does Toscanini get?" That was the night jazz went legit, and this was the showstopper. That's Gene Krupa on drums.

Here's a piece of history hiding inside a novelty song. In February 1942, RCA Victor sprayed a master disc of this record with gold paint to celebrate 1.2 million copies sold. And the gold record was born. The first gold record in history is a song about a train to Tennessee.

0: back of us.
1: Now, when the war came, the music reported for duty. The Andrews Sisters from Minneapolis were the most popular female group of the era, and this one, about a Chicago trumpet player drafted into the Army, was nominated for an Academy Award. Company B, Fall In. He was a

makes the company jump when he plays reveille. He's the boogie woogie bugle boy of Company B. He was the boogie woogie bugle boy of Company B. And when he plays boogie woogie bugle, he was busy as a buzz bee. And when he plays, he makes the company jump way to the bar. He's a boogie woogie bugle boy of Company B. Do do do do da da do da.

One more this hour, and it belongs to a real hero. Glenn Miller had one of the most popular bands in America, and at the height of his success, he gave it up to serve in World War II, leading the Army Air Forces band. Well, on December 15, 1944, his plane disappeared over the English Channel while he was en route to France. Neither Miller nor the aircraft was ever found. Coming up in hour two, Memphis explodes, Elvis arrives, and we are all going to the beach. But first, it's time to get up on the dance floor with Major Glenn Miller.

0: Welcome to the second hour of America at 250, the soundtrack of us. I'm Stephen Edward. And now, the explosion. The mid-1950s, when country, blues, and gospel all slammed into each other, and out came rock and roll. The first rock and roll record to hit number one almost did not make it. Now, this one flopped when it first came out. Then, Hollywood put it over the opening credits of a movie called Blackboard Jungle, and the teenagers went wild, nearly forming riots. By the summer of 1955, it was the biggest song in America. Bill Haley and the record that started the party.
1: 1, 2, 3 o'clock, 4 o'clock, rock. 5, 6, 7 o'clock, 8 o'clock, rock. 9, 10, 11 o'clock, 12 o'clock, rock, we're gonna rock.

Rock and roll's first sound was teenagers harmonizing on street corners. They called it doo-wop, and its biggest star was just 13 years old. Here's Frankie Lyman from Harlem with a song that conquered the world before you.

0: Bamboo.
1: Now, the next voice is Elvis, but the song is older than he is. Before Hound Dog was his, it belonged to Big Mama Thornton, who took it to number one on the rhythm and blues charts back in the early 50s. The sound came up out of Black America, and in 1956, Elvis carried it across to the whole country.
2: You

We're going to 1957 now with the Everly Brothers. Now, they caused a stir with this one, banned on a few stations, for a story that was really just a couple who lost track of time at the movies. It went straight to number one anyway. Here's Wake.

0: If rock and roll has a birthplace, it is a tiny storefront at 706 Union Avenue in Memphis called Sun. And here's the wildest afternoon in music history. December 4th, 1956, Elvis Presley drops by to visit. Carl Perkins is recording. Jerry Lee Lewis is playing piano on the session. Johnny Cash is part of the legend, too. The surviving recordings make Elvis, Perkins, and Lewis easy to hear. Now, Cash's exact role has been debated, but the photograph made the afternoon immortal. They called it the Million Dollar Quartet. Of the four men in that famous photograph, one walked away the least remembered, and he's the one who wrote the song. Carl Perkins cut it right there at Sun, and it became the first record ever to climb the pop, country, rhythm, and blues charts all at once.
1: Well, it's one for

before the break, and it comes with my favorite fact of the entire show. In 1977, NASA launched the Voyager spacecraft carrying a golden record. You know, music chosen to represent the entire human race for anyone or anything that might ever find it. Bach made the record, Beethoven made the record, and exactly one rock and roll song made the record. It's this one. Before the break, and it comes with my favorite fact of the entire show. In 1977, NASA launched the Voyager spacecraft carrying a golden record. You know, music chosen to represent the entire

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1: We no longer blush, and we're no longer shocked by the immorality that's going on round about us.
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1: When something brings profit or pleasure to us, we're inclined to call evil good, even if we know it is dead wrong. 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
2: At first, that might sound pretty bleak, but there is a way to turn things around.
1: Life's values can be reversed, and your life can have a new dimension and a new power. 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But you must acknowledge him as Lord.
2: If you're ready to take that step, we can help. 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Click where it says, begin a relationship with Jesus. That's findpeacewithgod.net. And it's from the Billy Graham Evangelistic Association.
3: America, we celebrate 250, the soundtrack of us.
4: Welcome back to America at 250, the soundtrack of us. Stephen Edward with you. There is a sound that is as American as the flag itself, and it does not come from a marching band. It comes from a microphone. You see, back in the 1920s, when the mic first arrived, a singer no longer had to shout to reach the back row. He could just lean in close and sing to one person at a time. We called it crooning, and Bing Crosby turned it into an art form that ruled American radio for the next 30 years. However, the style really went mainstream with Frank Sinatra.

Frank Sinatra, the gold standard. But the beauty of an American sound is that every new generation makes it their own. A young singer came up worshiping that style and then proved he could stand right next to it and hold his ground. Here's Bobby Darin.

Bobby Darin. Now, here's what made Darin one of a kind. I mean, the man refused to stay in one lane. He could croon a standard in a tuxedo, then turn right around and cut a rock and roll record, a folk tune, a country song, whatever moved him. In fact, one of his very first hits was about as far from a tuxedo as you can get, and written on a bet that he could not write a song about a bet.

From South Philadelphia, a trumpet prodigy turned teen idol named Frankie Avalon with his number one from 1959. Hold that name in your head, because in a few minutes, Frankie's going to put on swim trunks and become the king of the beach party movies.

Now, grab a towel because we're going to the beach. In the late 1950s, America invented the teenager. And with it came the beach party music. And to start the beach party, we'll do that with a slow one. From 1960, we've got a romantic dance. Now, if your parents or grandparents met at the beach, there's a decent chance this was playing. The theme from A Summer Place.

somebody else invented the Beach Movie, and that person was Elvis. Blue Hawaii in 1961 was such a monster hit that Elvis Presley's soundtrack album spent 20 consecutive weeks at number one, and Hollywood spent the next 5 years copying the formula. What?

Now hold on, because the American summer just plugged in and cranked the reverb. This is the sound of the California surf. No words, just guitars, invented by a man named Dick Dale and carried by bands like the Shantays and the Surfaris. Here they come, back to back to back.

And here is the queen of the beach. Annette Funicello was Walt Disney's biggest Mouseketeer, so beloved that when she made the jump to pop records and the big screen, the story goes Walt Disney personally asked her to keep her swimsuits modest, and she did out of respect for him. In 1963, Beach Party with Frankie and Annette kicked off the whole string of beach movies.

While Annette and Frankie were singing about the beach, there was another Frankie making noise back east, and his sound was pure New Jersey street corner. From one Frankie to another, here is Frankie Valli and the Four Seasons. It's Sherry.

point the car back west with a piece of 4th of July trivia made for today. The Beach Boys' very first number one record hit the top of the charts the week of July 4th, 1964.

0: In our trek across the country showcasing America's sounds, we moved to Detroit, to the house Berry Gordy called Hitsville, USA, and the sound he billed as the sound of young America. And this one does not stay in one city. Martha Reeves throws the doors open and calls the whole country out to dance, town by town, coast to coast. Same year as the Beach Boys, a whole different America moving. Martha and the Vandellas, dancing in the street.
1: Come on.

Here's a fact to make every struggling act feel better. The biggest American girl group in history started out as the Losers of Motown. Their first single flopped in 1961, and so did the next few. Well, around Hitsville, they were called, to their faces, the No-Hit Supremes. Then, 1964 hit, and it all broke loose. 12 number ones, more than anybody in America except Elvis and the Beatles. Here's the one that conquered the whole world, the only Supremes record to top the charts on both sides of the Atlantic. Here are the No-Hit Supremes, Baby Love.

0: While all these unique sounds were showcasing America's diversity in music, we'll end this hour where America gets raw and real. The Man in Black, live in front of the inmates at Folsom Prison in 1968. This is as American as it gets, and it sets the table for the swamp rock roots sound coming up next hour. Johnny Cash, Folsom Prison Blues.
1: Hello, I'm Johnny Cash.

Welcome to Hour 3 of America at 250, the soundtrack of us. I'm Stephen Edward. Get ready for a great American twist. This next band was from El Cerrito, California. It's a suburb of San Francisco, and yet they sounded like they came straight up out of a Louisiana swamp, all bayous and riverboats. John Fogerty wrote these swamp songs years before he ever saw a real bayou. But this song is not about the swamp at all. It's about who gets sent to fight a war and who gets to stay home. See

From an imaginary bayou, we now go down a very real country road. In 2014, West Virginia made this one of its official state songs, and today it even gets sung in soccer stadiums in Germany and karaoke bars in Tokyo. An American back road became the entire world's idea of home. Sing along, I bet you know the words.

You know, the 70s were the decade America fell in love with the open road. And this is its anthem, co-written by Jackson Browne and Glenn Frey. And get this, the town of Winslow, Arizona was so grateful for its one famous lyric that they put a statue on the corner. People drive hours out of the

a band with the most patriotic name in rock and the most American backstory. Now, this band consists of three sons of U.S. Air Force personnel who met while attending high school near London, where their fathers were stationed. Living overseas, they leaned into the country they came from and they named the band America, partly so nobody would mistake them for British musicians trying to sound American.

One of the saddest stories in American music is centered on Jim Croce. He wrote a song for the child he was about to have, wishing he could save up the hours and keep them. Well, in 1973, a plane crash took Jim Croce, just 30 years old. And only after he ran out of time himself did a song about wanting more of it go to number one.

Now, I've got a 4th of July secret that's been hiding in plain sight for more than 50 years. In the summer of 1971, Robert Lamb of Chicago was in New York City, where he spent the 4th of July in Central Park. He saw the holiday unfolding around him. Steel drum players, singers, dancers, jugglers, people laughing, people celebrating. And he turned those scenes into Saturday in the Park. This may be the only song you hear today that was literally written about the 4th.

Only in America do bands settle their arguments on the radio. Neil Young recorded a couple of songs criticizing the South. So a band from Jacksonville, Florida, wrote an answer record and called him out by name. And here's the kicker. Neil Young later said this song was a great record. Here's the South's rebuttal. Turn it up.

0: There's a deadly battle being fought every day in every single country around the world. It's a spiritual battle. Billy Graham.
1: The Bible teaches that Satan has powerful influences in every nation of the world, and he is the mastermind behind the whole system of evil that permeates the world.
0: As followers of Jesus Christ, you and I play an important role in that battle.
1: The greatest hindrance to Satan's plan for the destruction of the nation is a strong, God-fearing Christian who lives for God above all else.
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0: 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We're the Billy Graham Evangelistic Association.

the perfect way to open this half, because this next record is not just a song, it is a song about American music itself. In 1971, a young folk singer named Don McLean wrote an 8.5-minute epic that tried to tell the story of a whole generation, starting with the 1959 plane crash that took Buddy Holly, Ritchie Valens, and the Big Bopper, the moment he called the day the music died. It became one of the great American sing-alongs, an elegy and an anthem at the same time. This is the soundtrack of Us, in a single song, Don McLean, American Pie. Alone.

While Don McLean looked back and mourned an era, a brand new American sound was taking over. Quieter, closer, more personal. And nobody defined it like Carole King. And here's the remarkable part. All through the 60s, she wrote hit after hit for other people, behind the scenes, with nobody knowing her name. And then she sat down at her own piano, put her own life in the songs, and made Tapestry, one of the best-loved albums this country ever produced. Here she is at last, out front, Carole King. It's Too Late.

Now we throw the windows open and take in the whole country, because some voices in American music run in the blood. Woody Guthrie gave this nation This Land Is Your Land. A generation later, his son Arlo took us out into the rails, rolling straight through the American heartland on a song that greets the country by name and calls the singer her native son. Credit to the young Chicago writer who penned it, Steve Goodman, but Arlo made it his own. Here's Arlo Guthrie, City of New Orleans.

we crossed the same country a whole lot louder. Out of Flint, Michigan, came a band that turned American rock and roll up as far as it would go. One of the hardest touring outfits this nation ever produced. And in 1973, they did not just play the American sound, they put it right there in the title and stamped it. This is the soundtrack of us at full volume. Grand Funk Railroad, we're an American band.

0: Another city in America that's been able to claim its own sound is Philadelphia. The lush, gorgeous soul that Gamble and Huff built with the great Teddy Pendergrass out front. And it is more than a song, it is a wake-up call, a plea for America to look forward instead of back, to raise the next generation right, to build something better together. Harold Melvin in the Blue Notes, wake up, everybody.
1: Wake up.

America is also the home of a truly new style that took over the country and the world. It was born right here in our own clubs in Philadelphia and New York. The very soul you just heard, reborn on the dance floor. They called it disco, and no record sums it up better than this one, because it is more than something to dance to. It's an anthem of survival, of getting knocked down flat and rising right back up, about as American as it gets. From Newark, New Jersey, Gloria Gaynor, I Will Survive.

close this hour the only way disco knows how. Out on that dance floor with our hands in the air. You just heard its heart, the survival anthem. Now, here is its pure joyful celebration. Straight out of Miami, Florida, Casey and the Sunshine Band turn the American party into a sound. All horns and funk and good times, the melting pot dancing is one. So get up, we are going out the way we like it. Casey and the Sunshine Band, that's the way I like it.

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We've come to the final hour of America at 250, the soundtrack of Us. I'm Stephen Edward, and we open with a time machine. This song came out of 1976, the bicentennial, America's 200th birthday, exactly 50 years ago, which means somewhere out there right now, somebody who heard this on the radio at the 200th birthday party is hearing it again at the 250th. If that is you, this one is yours. Gainesville, Florida's own time.

Now, here's one of the most misunderstood anthems in American history. It's been blasted at rallies for 40 years by people who think it's a victory lap. But if you really listen to the verses, it's actually the story of a Vietnam veteran who comes home to no job, no help, and nowhere to turn. Bruce Springsteen wrote it as a protest, and America turned it into a celebration anyway. And maybe that is the most American thing about it. We hear what we need to hear, and somehow the song is big enough to hold all of us.

We go from the boss to the godfather. 1985, Rocky IV needs a song, and James Brown delivers a comeback so big it won him his very first competitive Grammy, more than 20 years after his first nomination.

If we learned anything in these past few hours, it's that inspiration can come from simple things. From docks by the bay to little old ladies from Pasadena. This next artist wrote this song when he saw an old man sitting calm as he could be on the porch of his little pink house right where the interstate roars past. He could not get the picture out of his head. Here's the pride of Indiana, John.

0: Now, I'd like you to write this date down because it belongs in the story right next to 1776. August 11, 1973. A back-to-school party in the rec room of an apartment building at 1520 Sedgwick Avenue in the Bronx. The DJ was an 18-year-old Jamaican-born kid named Clive Campbell, better known as DJ Cool Herc, and he started doing something that helped change music, isolating the drum breaks of records and extending them on two turntables so the beat could just keep on going. That party is widely remembered as the night hip-hop was born. One more sound invented in America, within our living memory. And today, it is one of the most dominant and influential sounds in the country. Here is the record that proved it could say something.
1: It's like a jungle sometimes. It makes me wonder how I keep from going under.

0: Mankind has done a pretty good job of harnessing power. 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Billy Graham shares more.
1: Christ has promised us a power. Our power comes from the Holy Spirit. The Holy Spirit prepares the heart. The Spirit guides us. The Spirit gives us boldness. The Spirit has given us the Word of God. The Spirit gives us wisdom. The Spirit alone can bring conviction and faith. Therefore, we are dependent on Him. God's spiritual energy reserves never run out.
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4: Welcome back to America at 250, the soundtrack of us. Stephen Edward with you for the home stretch. This next one was not written as a patriotic song at all, but try finding a 4th of July cookout in this country where it does not get played. Now, by the way, Americans set off over 250 million pounds of fireworks every year, most of them on the 4th of July. It's a number that feels made for the 250th. Here's the cookout anthem.

course, you cannot tell the story of America without baseball, and you cannot tell the story of baseball without this song. John Fogerty, remember the man who once invented an imaginary bayou? Well, he wrote the anthem that now plays in every ballpark in the country. In 2010, the Baseball Hall of Fame honored John Fogerty Center Field, the first song ever recognized during the Hall's induction festivities. And Fogerty marked the occasion by donating his famous bat-shaped guitar to Cooperstown.

Now, before we get to the flag, a word for the people who keep the whole thing running. Dolly Parton wrote this on a movie set, tapping out the rhythm on her acrylic fingernails like a washboard. She even credits the nails on the record. A song for everybody pouring themselves a cup of ambition on Monday morning. Working America, this one is yours.

0: Before we wrap up this birthday party, let's spend a few minutes on a question worth asking. How did country music become the place where America keeps its flag? And the answer actually has nothing to do with politics. It has to do with where the music comes from. Small towns, churches, and families where somebody serves. When country sings about the flag, it's almost never singing about a party or a politician. It's singing about a neighbor, a soldier, a homecoming. Well, nobody understood that better than the Man in Black. 1974, think of Watergate, the country divided and exhausted, and Johnny Cash does not take a side. Instead, he writes a piece about a tattered old American flag in a small town square, a flag that has been through everything and it's still flying. There's no politics there, just a flag and the people under it. Listen to this.
1: I walked through a county courthouse square. On a park bench, an old man was sitting there. I said, "Your old courthouse is kind of run down." He said, "No, it'll do for our little town." I said, "Your old flagpole is leaned a little bit, and that's a ragged old flag you got hanging on it." He said, "Have a seat," and I sat down. "Is this the first time you've been to our little town?" I said, "I think it is." He said, "I don't like to brag, but we're kind of proud of that ragged old flag. You see, we got a little hole in that flag there when Washington took it across the Delaware. And it got powder burned the night that Francis Scott Key sat watching it write and say, 'Can you see?' And it got a bad rip in New Orleans, Packenham and Jackson tugging at its seams. And it almost fell at the Alamo beside the Texas flag, but she waved on, though. She got cut with a sword at Chancellorsville, and she got cut again at Shiloh Hill. There was Robert E. Lee, Beauregard, and Bragg, and the south wind blew hard on that ragged old flag. On Flanders Field in World War I, she got a big hole from a Bertha gun. She turned blood red in World War II. She hung limp and low a time or two. She was in Korea, Vietnam. She went where she was sent by her Uncle Sam. She waved from our ships upon the briny foam, and now they've about quit waving back here at home. In her own good land here, she's been abused. She's been burned, dishonored, denied, and refused. And the government for which she stands is scandalized throughout the land. And she's getting threadbare and she's wearing thin, but she's in good shape for the shape she's in. 'Cause she's been through the fire before, and I believe she can take a whole lot more. So we raise her up every morning. We take her down every night. We don't let her touch the ground, and we fold her up right. On second thought, I do like to brag, 'cause I'm mighty proud of that ragged

57 years later, country did it again. Weeks after September 11th, Alan Jackson said he woke up in the middle of the night with this song in his head and got up to write it down. He debuted it live at the CMA Awards that November, and the room stood still. And notice what the song does. It does not tell anybody what to think. It just asks a question. Where were you? And it even says it right in the lyric, I'm not a real political man. That is country music's secret. It meets you at home, not at a podium. Where

Here's the thing. Country gratitude does not always wear a suit. Listen for the verse in this next one that stops the party cold. Raise a glass to the ones who gave their lives for the freedom in the rest of the song. And then it goes right back to the cold beer and the blue jeans. Now that's not a contradiction.

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1: If this whole show had a summary statement, Brad Paisley went and wrote it. A song where everything at the party came from somewhere else. Italian ice, a French kiss, Canadian bacon. And it all adds up to one American Saturday night. That is us. That's always been us.

Did you know that Lee Greenwood wrote this song on his tour bus in 1983? It was just him and a little keyboard. And it keeps coming back after the Gulf War, after September 11th, decade after decade, whenever the country needs it. Well, almost no song in history gets that many lives. Tonight, on the 250th, it gets one more. If tomorrow

For the last 4 hours, we set out to play a smattering of the artist who shaped the sound of this country. And somewhere around hour two, we ran into a problem. 4 hours is nowhere near enough time. We could have gone another 4 hours and still left somebody out, because that is just how deep the American Songbook runs. So here's our thought. If you'd like to hear more of this, we could turn this into a weekly show, but that only happens with your feedback. Send us a message and tell us what we missed and who you want to hear. Here's the email address, america250@thesis.com. 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For all of us here, happy 250th birthday, America. I'm Stephen Edward. Thanks for listening.

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1: What is up, my friends? Welcome into it. It is your weekend edition of the Voice of Reason. Hey, you made it, my friends. Pat yourself on the back. You scream ice cream. We all scream for National Ice Cream Month, and I am excited about that, which, by the way, next weekend, more particularly, is National Ice Cream Day. What day is that? That is a very special holiday on this program. Why is that a special holiday on the program? Because that is the day 2 years ago that Joe Biden officially dropped out of the presidential race of 2024. So, yeah, there you go. Thank you. All right. So that's right. So we celebrate that every year with National Ice Cream Day and the day that Joe Biden dropped out. I think there is a coincidence there on how much he likes ice cream, because that was the only kind of question he would get when he was actually out and about was, what kind of ice cream you like? What kind of ice cream you eating? So we celebrate National Ice Cream Day on this show. Great to have you on the program. Yeah, that's how we start off a weekend show on The Voice of Reason, broadcasting out of the heart of the nation in Wichita, Kansas, at the Hoosier Media Network studios. We are all over the country with so many great radio affiliates doing our thing.
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1: Like we do every single weekend here on the program. Dave, our great producer down in Dallas, what is up, my friend? It's great to have you. What is the temperature down in Dallas right now? Because Texas seems to be very hot.
3: It is 98 degrees, and we've already hit the 100 degrees this last week.
1: That is not okay.
3: It is so
1: completely
3: hot.
1: Unacceptable. Here in Kansas, it was 92, 94. My car, when I got into it a couple of last few days, said it was over 100, like 101, and I'm not okay with that. But I guess it's summertime, so hey, global
3: warming.
1: That's
3: our big cool down this week.
1: Yeah, it's supposed to, hopefully, knock on wood, do a little bit of that. So, Dave, great to have you, my friend, as always. We got Trumpy Bauer, executive producer here in studio, and, of course, Cornelius, my green-headed alien intern, sitting behind me, watching the ways of the world, which, talking of the weirdness that is in the world, can we go to our weird story of the day right out of the gate? I know I did not plan on starting it this way. Yeah, yeah, I did not plan on starting it this day. I had all my show prep. We're going to talk about Iran. We got the shooting down in Houston because of the ICE issue right now. Mexico very angry about that. So we'll get to all that. And then right before we go on the air, I see this story. And yeah, we have to.
0: Weird news of the day.
1: By the way, our friends Elizabeth Patton with Americans for Prosperity, our great partners on the show, she'll be with us at the bottom of the hour. We're going to talk about grassroots campaigning around the country in the states that she oversees as a regional director for AFP as we go into election season. So we'll do that in a bit. We'll cover the politics, I promise you. We got to go here. Dave, you and I were talking as I found this story right before we came on the air. This is not a fringe, radical, weird, like social media site with misinformation. This is legitimately News Nation, which, correct me if I'm wrong, I think News Nation is a relatively credible source of news, is it not?
3: I'm pretty sure it is. It looks that way.
1: It looks that way. There's a story that came out on Friday evening, and it just came across my social media feed. Bigfoot hunter says that he's proving corpse's authenticity has been an uphill battle. I know, right? Now, bear with me before you turn the dial and you laugh at me. And you're talking about Bigfoot. This is from News Nation. A man who claims that he found the remains of a Bigfoot in upstate New York has now says he has scientific proof to show that it's real. The event happened back in 2024 when Charles Stewart, a.k.a. Snake the Bigfoot Hunter, claims that he found the decomposing remains of an 8-foot-tall, 300-pound Bigfoot in a park in upstate New York, and says that they have done now DNA testing on it, and it has come back with some really interesting results.
4: And the reason I found it was just being in the right area where I could smell it, because this body was decaying, and I just followed my nose deeper and deeper and deeper until, bam, there's this 8-foot-long, 300-pound specimen in front of me, and this thing was sitting in a poison ivy patch and just was absolutely disgusting. And based on what we figured out, this was dead probably about 2 days when I had found this specimen, okay? And what was interesting is next to this body were some larger footprints. And after speaking to a couple other experts, we determined that one of the causes of this specimen's death was probably from getting bludgeoned to death by a larger Bigfoot. So two. Yeah, absolutely. And this could have been over territory or mating. We believe it was probably due to mating because this is a male specimen we have, and this is around 18 to 20 year range, and we figured that out by the dental decay.
1: All right, so here it is. And by the way, if you do go to News Nation and you find this story, they have the video and the picture of this thing that's laying on the ground. Now, you can say there's been a lot of grainy videos before, there's been a lot of weird stuff. This look, I mean, it's on News Nation. It's not, again, some fringe dark site here trying to claim we found Bigfoot. Like, they found this thing. He smelled it. He found it. They took the pictures. They took the video. According to the dental and the DNA, can you imagine what the makeup of this thing supposedly is? They say the DNA shows this 8-foot-tall, hairy, 300-pound Bigfoot, 58% Neanderthal, 41% human. I mean, Dave, this is interesting. I don't know. What do you think? Is it real?
3: I think it's real. It sounds real.
1: You think so? That's interesting.
3: I think it's real.
1: Look, I mean, I have been one of those where I've been very frustrated. For those that listen to this program, yes, we like to go down the rabbit hole and have some fun here, and especially for a weekend program. Look, I really, really, really, really want to believe, just like I believe in the UFOs and the UAPs and the extraterrestrials, I really, really, really want to believe. I have been frustrated with all those UFO and Bigfoot TV shows that are on TV all the time saying, we're going to catch them, and then they go 5 seasons and they never catch them. This seems interesting. I don't know. But it's out there. They say they have the DNA, and they prove it, and now they're on News Nation. You can find the story yourself. It's very fascinating to look at. But if it is it right on track? Look, I find the timing on this quite intriguing as well, as we're going down the road for disclosure in UFO and UAPs, where some say that Bigfoot and UAPs, or UFOs, whatever you want to call them now, are connected in some way. But 68% Neanderthal, 41% human. That's an interesting combo for an 8-foot-tall, 300-pound hairy being that you can find with the video directly on News Nation's website. All right, we'll get back to the real news now, shall we?
0: It's your week in review.
1: There's a lot to talk about. Iran giving an update on what their talks look like as they're apologizing for the attacks in the Strait of Hormuz. We'll cover that in just a moment. But I want to go down to Houston for just a moment. We have our great radio stations all over the state of Texas and the entire nation, for that matter, but we are down in Houston, and I want to talk about this ICE shooting that happened, Tuesday or Wednesday this week, an investigation still ongoing now of an ICE operation that was in the middle of their operation. The individual tried to flee, got in a vehicle, and tried to run into the ICE agents with their vehicle that led to a shooting, and now we have, just like what we saw up in Minnesota a while ago with Minneapolis, with people crying out that ICE have not, quote unquote, learned their lessons, and that ICE is still the most evil, horrible human beings on the face of the earth. And how dare that ICE kill another human being? In fact, according to a representative, U.S. Congresswoman Sylvia Garcia, saying that ICE needs to learn some better shots.
2: Well, I think my message is the same message that I gave to the director, that, you know, this is a grieving family. It could happen to any of us, especially if we have, you know, I'm WEDA. They may not stop me, but they probably might stop some of my friends. You know, this is about making sure that civil rights are protected, human rights are protected, constitutional rights are protected in this country. Because it is today here in our country, in our city, but it could be any other city. And we saw it happen in Minneapolis. We saw it happen in Chicago. In terms of ICE presence, I'm sorry. So we have learned some lessons. Apparently, ICE has learned nothing.
1: They've learned nothing.
2: If they really think that a car is going to hurt somebody, I mean, even a kid would tell you, you shoot the tires. You don't shoot the driver.
1: Okay, so there you have it. If a car is running at you, Dave, I want you to put this on the notes and just put this in the back of the memory bank. If someone's running into you with a vehicle, you shoot the tires out. You don't shoot the individual driving the vehicle. Did you know I was not aware of that training when you have self-defense classes? I did not know that that's the way things actually operate. Did not know that one. But apparently if you have a vehicle running at you, you shoot the tires out and let it roll over you, because it doesn't stop immediately, obviously, but you let it roll over you as opposed to actually just shooting the individual to make sure that that doesn't happen again in self-defense. That's where we're at. Look, here's the thing. Immigration has obviously been the dividing issue, and progressive Democrats are still trying to find their platform for the midterm season of 2026. They're doing whatever they can to just do opposite of Donald Trump. Whatever position Republicans and Donald Trump have taken, they want to do the opposite. That's their campaign platform, and that's how apparently Democrats are going to vote. It's not, we want to do something we're going to fix something. They can't run on that platform because they haven't been able to do it. You got to remember, immigration is why Donald Trump won the election in 2016 and why Donald Trump won the election in 2024 for the 2025 when he took office. That's why immigration has always been his number one issue, and that led to even a popular vote majority to win for term number two right now is because of immigration. When Joe Biden at the end of his term said there was nothing we could do about immigration, the illegals flooding the border, 30 million illegal migrants, cartel members and criminals and gang members and so on and so forth, all coming across the border and being shipped into different parts of the country in the sum of anywhere between 10 to 30 million, depending on who you talk to, that he said there's nothing we can do. The only way it stops is if Congress passes new legislation. And what happened? Donald Trump came in, and within months, zero illegal crossings. Zero. Nada. Nothing. In months, not years, not legislation. He just enforced the laws that were actually on the books. And people wanted to see that happen, which is why he had those high approval ratings, especially on immigration. Since then, Democrats have fought ICE. They shut down the government for the longest government shutdown in American history to try and defund ICE and the Department of Homeland Security. They refused to stand during the State of the Union this year, saying that they would stand to represent Americans over illegal aliens. And they have taken their position against Donald Trump, which, again, has been such a popular topical issue that led to two terms of President Donald Trump, because that's what he ran on. And now they're telling you that ICE is still so evil that you're supposed to shoot the tires out. That's kind of weird to me. Marco Rubio, Secretary of State, by the way, talking about the deportations that are happening of not just someone who has a lapse in their visas or something, but actual criminals that Democrats have gone out of their way to continue to defend.
5: Just weeks ago, a convicted sex offender and a foreign national was shielded from deportation by the governor of Minnesota. Laotian national, Thule.
1: President Donald Trump, because that's what he ran on. And now they're telling you that ICE is still so evil that you're supposed to shoot the tires out. That's kind of weird to me. Marco Rubio, Secretary of State, by the way, talking about the deportations that are happening of not just someone who has a lapse in their visas or something, but actual criminals that Democrats have gone out of their way.

0: 16-year-old girl in the state of Minnesota. He even tried to pay his victim for her silence, and he called his heinous crimes a minor thing. Just days before this foreign sex offender was scheduled to be deported, Tim Walz, the governor, issued him a pardon, setting him free to once again endanger the children of America. Well, this week, I revoked his legal status in the United States, and as a result, federal agents took him into custody, and as of today, he has been removed from the United States. Because of our action, this foreign criminal will never pose a threat to any American. Ever again.
1: You know what's really interesting about all this is that most of the immigrant populations, and I've told this story before, we have a Spanish radio station here in the Wichita market that I oversee as an operations manager, talking to that community, talking to my program director. Those communities want the cartel members out. They want the criminals out. They want the bad guys out. They are very gun shy, obviously, so to speak, metaphorically speaking, when ICE is around for people that just may be undocumented, but they're a tight-knit community, and many of them try to oust many of the cartel members and drug members and human trafficking and just people of that have a criminal background in general. They don't want them in their community. And since Donald Trump has done many of these deportations, crime rates have gone down near 40% across the country. Even Democrats in their own cities are trying to run local races, talking about how great that the crime rates are compared to what they were before, not because of their doing, but because of the Trump administration and getting rid of bad guys off of the street while they continue to trash the Trump administration for their immigration policy.
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0: It's your Patriot on the Prairie. 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
1: Yes, it is. What is up, my friends? 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They're one of the sites where you can get the podcast. But they do a ranker of the top 50 conservative podcasts in the nation. We were at number 5 as of, I don't know, about a year ago. Now we are at number 2, right behind Steve Bannon's Warrior.
2: Yes, that is awesome.
1: Yeah, that is awesome. So
2: now
1: thank you so much for that.
2: Now we've got to take Steve Bannon down.
1: Well, hey, you know what? He's a very large platform, so we're working our way up. But the fact that we are growing like that, we appreciate that. The top 50 conservative leadership podcasts in the nation, coming in at number 2, up from that number 5 slot that we've been at for the last year. So we appreciate that. Thank you. I cannot thank you enough for all the support of this program. We appreciate that very much. 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Please drink it responsibly. All right. Look, as we go into the midterm season for 2026, if Democrats want to use the pro immigrant anti-American platform, then that's their choice. That's what they want to do. Fine, whatever. It doesn't make a whole lot of sense, because they've now turned the criminals into the victim. And I find that kind of strange with some of the comments that are being made on mainstream media.
3: It's happened, but there's been now at least 5 people killed by ICE in the streets of America. Ruben Rey Martinez, they killed a young man, they killed in San Padre Island in Texas. Silverio Villegas Gonzalez, Keith Porter, they killed him in L.A., Renee Good and Alex Freddy, they killed them in Minnesota. And now Lorenzo Salgado Araujo. There's been over...
4: Do you know the names as well of Americans who've been killed by illegal immigrants? Do you have that list?
3: I know some of the names. I don't have the list, but I do know some of the names.
4: What are their names? What are some of their names?
3: Listen, we have heard all of the names.
4: This is
3: not me doing a contest of whether you know the names or whether I know the names. I want to pronounce these names. Because I think we need to put names and faces and stories.
4: And to the faces of Americans who have been killed by illegal immigrants.
3: The people they killed don't have criminal records.
1: All right, so the people they killed don't have criminal records. Well, if you are fighting against Immigration Customs Enforcement, if you are illegal, and if you are a criminal, and we're trying to arrest you as federal agents, and you resist and you try to harm them, and you end up getting shot, then that is a criminal action, and that is self-defense from the federal immigration enforcement and federal agents that are actually trying to do their job. But what's interesting to me is that they have all of these names memorized of the victims of the people that were victims, and I say that in air quotes for the radio listeners, of Immigration and Customs Enforcement. They don't have the names of the how many, 20, 30, 40 people that have been killed, just the ones that we report on in the news by illegal immigrants, these murderers. These cartel members, these gang members, they don't have those victims' names memorized, but by golly, they're going to make the victims out of the people that shouldn't or could have been avoided from the situation in the first place. That's the stance you want to take. Good luck with that. Just remember, the minority demographics all went towards Trump in the last election by running on this issue.
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6: Hi, it's your Voice of Reason product spokesperson. And if you're like the average progressive socialist in America, the celebration of the end of the Donald Trump presidency is ongoing. The problem is that Joe Biden may not have been the candidate for you to get the things done you wanted to get done.
7: I'm prepared to say that I have a record of over 40 years and that I'm going to beat Joe Biden.
6: But now I'm here to say, don't worry. Your concerns about a dementia-ridden racist elite are just minutes away from disappearing with our all-new Voice of Reason product. Now introducing the Voice of Reason's Biden Basement Starter Pack. Now, just 1 year into the Biden administration is the perfect time to get your Biden Basement Starter Pack and finally begin to understand the mind of such an unrecognized genius.
8: The Biden Basement Starter Pack includes your Joe Biden decoder ring.
6: Now you can truly understand the secret messages that Joe Biden was really sending to his supporters when other people thought it was just gibberish.
9: That saves billions of gallons of gasoline. I mean, billions of 2.3 billion dollars worth of, $500 billion in savings and 2.something billion metric tons of CO2 going in the air.
8: Your progressive white supremacy exemption card.
6: Let's be honest, you're just as much of a racist white supremacist as the evil conservatives that you hate, but with your white supremacy exemption card, you're completely immune from the transparency and accountability of racial comments or thoughts that you may have, giving you more time to focus on destroying Republicans for the evil, closed-minded bigots that you know that they are.
10: What you all know, but most people don't know, unlike the African-American community, with notable exceptions, the Latino community is an incredibly diverse community.
11: In Delaware, the largest growth in population is Indian Americans moving from India. 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I'm not joking.
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6: If Nazi Republicans won't let you pass universal basic income, or as we like to call it, child tax credits, the next best thing is a newly printed bill with absolutely zero value. 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
10: 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It cost about $740 billion over 10 years.
8: Also enjoy your crime immunity card.
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2: Yes, it is. It is your Voice of Reason's weekend edition. I'm Andy Hoosier. So great to have you, as usual, all over the country. So many great radio stations and more coming on soon. We are growing like a Kansas weed, my friends, and it's always a pleasure to have you join us. By the way, as we wrap up the conversation about the immigration issue and Democrats, progressives that are really taking the stand on Donald Trump evil, so we're going to stand for individuals that we shouldn't be representing anyways, but we're doing so over even our constituents and American citizens. That's very strange. Mexico is now suing and filing criminal complaints over the deaths of some of their people that have died in immigration and customs enforcement control. I mean, look, you can't make this stuff up. Look, if you didn't want them to be over here causing issues, then you should probably do something in your own nation to make sure that that doesn't happen. But that's a very triggering, I guess, a controversial stance. So whatever. It's okay. Do what you want. Right? All right. Let's shift gears a little bit, shall we? Have a great guest on the program as we go to our...
3: Let's go to the Red State Spirits hotline.
2: That's right. Our friends over at redstatespirits.com and our other partner, the one that actually that literally makes this show happen, that's been with us since the beginning. We love them to death. And our next guest on the program, as we talk about midterm season 2026, the grassroots campaigning, the activism going on our side of the aisle, and great personal friend. She is the regional director for Americans for Prosperity, Elizabeth Patton, with us. Elizabeth, how are you, my friend?
4: I'm doing well. Thanks, Andy. How are you?
2: Doing great. Always great to chat with you. What an election season this has been gearing up to be. Holy cow, it just seems to be getting more fun as we go along, isn't it?
4: It sure is. It's something more fun every day, I'll tell you.
2: Well, there is that. Yeah, let's talk about, first off, because there's a lot between the elections that I want to get to in a moment, but Congress reconvenes next week. They're working on Reconciliation Bill 3.0. We've been talking about your guys' nationwide campaign with the affordability agenda and ways that we can try and actually bring back the affordability. A lot that can be done. Are you optimistic Congress is going to address some of those in a potential reconciliation bill this summer?
4: You know, I am. I think Congress has done such a good job so far in the past couple of years on the working families tax cut and on making some tax cuts and job tax permanent in the last reconciliation bill. I am really hopeful that they can close this out, knowing that affordability and lowering the cost of living for Americans, like, that is the number one call to action for Congress. And that's what the American people want. And they want to see waste reduced, and they want to see Congress get something done. And so between that opportunity and also separately making a big step forward with the Take Care of Veterans Act next week as well, we think that they can close out this year with some really big opportunities to really make a difference for our whole country.
2: Boy, wouldn't that be nice? I'd love to see some of that. I know that right now Congress has been kind of the lackadaisical ones, not getting a lot done and trying to codify the Trump agenda. So between the affordability issue, the veterans issue, and, of course, health care reform, I know you guys have had your personal option. Personaloption.com is the website. You can go and find some of that information. I mean, I'm hoping maybe we could actually repeal some Obamacare. We could get some more private options. We could actually lower some prices of health care, which would go right into the whole affordability issue, wouldn't it?
4: It really would. And those opportunities are so huge. And we've seen what's been great over the past few years is you have seen so many new innovations in health care and the way that individuals can access it from their home with telemedicine and so many other options. Pharmacy point of care just is having more accessible opportunities no matter where you live in the U.S. When we let people make their own decisions and we get the government out of the way and remove some unnecessary barriers. Anyway, all of that on the federal level and the state level would make a huge difference in lowering costs for Americans and providing more access to care. And so those are easy. Those should be easy fixes. With everybody in mind, and these are real solutions that would, again, make a huge difference in people's lives every day.
2: Yeah, yeah, that would be really nice. On average this year with tax returns for the average American were up 10% compared to last year after the One Big Beautiful Bill that passed last year. We also saw the no tax on tips, no tax on overtime, no tax on Social Security. All that's taking effect as we try to lower inflation, which we're working on, and it's been getting better on that front. We're seeing a bit more cash in people's pockets. It's still early because it takes time to actually adjust and see the reflection in the economy, but are we moving in the right direction right now with what we've already done?
4: We're starting to move in the right direction. It's interesting. We actually have this tour going on across the country called Camp Prosperity, and we have some folks from AFP who are traveling around the country talking to Americans in states all over the place. and what is really impacting them, and trying to make sure their voice is heard to Congress. And it's full of stories about how even with this forward progress with working families tax cuts and no tax on tips and the good things they've done, like, there's still so much more to do. And costs are still rising and affecting families and small businesses. And so now is exactly the time for Congress to take action. And America is watching. They are ready for continued work. It's not over. And so this needs to be there. This is how they should be laser focused for the next 2 months and then on forward.
2: Yeah, wouldn't that be nice? I love it. Right now, with the Iran conflict that's still lingering right now, we are seeing slightly higher gas prices. I know that we're working on trying to do some deregulation on that front. Permitting reform, has that been a focus for you guys as well, doing the permitting reform to allow us to drill more oil and natural gas?
4: Yeah, energy abundance matters, and that is ultimately just a linchpin in all of this, energy abundance. And a big piece of that is permitting reform and allowing for American companies to do what they need to do to provide that all across the country. So that has been a huge priority for us as well, and we've seen some progress on that front. And that is what we hope to see, not only on the federal level, but also in states all over the country, for more competition, more energy abundance. We are on the cusp of so many technological advances, and we need to have energy supply, but that can be done at a lower cost where it doesn't continually raise rates on ratepayers and raise costs. I think we all see high electricity bills, and it hurts every month. And we've got solutions like permitting reform that can achieve those goals without raising costs on Americans. And so that's another thing that, you know, Congress really needs to focus on, these types of solutions, because that's it. Like, there are answers here that give real policy solutions that are not that controversial. It's lowering costs to ratepayers, providing more opportunity for energy abundance. And it's what people want. And so now is the time when we have the opportunity to get that done. Like, let's do it. It will make such a big difference, and people want solutions. They want to see Congress take action.
2: Yeah, well, and finally, what we started to exactly, finally, for once, what we're starting to realize was that we don't have to have a 5 or 10 year plan to actually see results on something. And President Donald Trump showed that when he came into office. And within the first 6 months of 2025, the southern border was completely closed down with zero illegal aliens crossing. We saw inflation drop by near 4 to 5% over, on a month by month basis on a regular. Gas prices were back down to what he had seen at the end of his first term. And he did that within 6 months. We didn't need a 4 year plan to try and pass legislation and do all the stuff. He just did it. And we want those kind of results, don't we?
4: They do. People do. And you know, it's, you mentioned it earlier, sometimes things like this take some time for people to really feel their effects. And then there's things like the Strait of Hormuz that, you know, make an impact on things that maybe we weren't expecting. And those are real. However, you're exactly right. Like, these policy solutions can happen now, and they can have an immediate impact on our economy and on individuals' pocketbooks. And we've already seen that progress start to happen. Like, let's continue that work. Like, let's keep going and finish that and complete getting some more solutions done. It's time. We have the opportunity to do it. Let's go.
2: That's exactly it. Elizabeth, you oversee a lot of states with the grassroots campaigning, getting ready for midterm season. Overall, conservatives dominate when it comes to grassroots campaigning. Historically, Republicans used to do really well. We're getting back to that. But Americans for Prosperity over the years have stepped in and filled that void with the door knocking, the phone banks, and actually being active boots on the ground with 4 million boots nationwide with the chapters in every state that you guys actually have. What's the mindset right now when you talk to voters because of some of the lack of action that's been done by Congress right now? Is there some apathy? Are people excited? Do you feel some energy coming from voters? What's the mindset as we go early into midterm season here?
4: No, they want to know that the solutions are going to happen or are happening. Like, they are still feeling those rising costs. And that's what we saw in the last election cycle. We saw overwhelmingly the American people said, we want these solutions to happen. Like, we want this economy to rebound by cutting government waste. We want to see taxes be lowered. We want to see energy abundance and lower electricity rates. Like, that's what the call was 2 years ago. And that needs to be delivered on. And you know, that's where they are hungry for that, those solutions to be accomplished. They want to see those being championed and being done by members of Congress who are representing them. That's what they want to hear about, and that's that's what they're feeling every day at the grocery store. You know, we've talked about this before, having to pick between if you're going to buy groceries this week or pay for your daughter's ballet lessons. Like, people are having to make real choices still, even with some of the good things that have been done. So it's just time to continue going and to keep talking about the solutions you have. And that's the other thing we really need from Congress, is to keep communicating with the American people and letting them know what we're what they're working on and how they're going to get those done, and talking about those solutions. Because people need to know what they're going to do and what they're going to get done. And then once that is, like, talk about it. Keep talking about the work that was done with the Working Families Tax Cut, but how it's not going to stop there, and they're going to keep working to get these solutions finally over the line in both the House and the Senate. And that's what people want to see done. They don't want to see inaction. They want to see solutions.
2: They don't want to see political promises anymore. Like you said, they want to see those actions. And you guys, I love it. A couple of years ago, we did an event here in the Wichita area with handing out some gift cards to a grocery store in one of the inner city areas and talking to people. And the response from that, from a place that you would think would be very blue and very anti what we're doing, was very open to hearing what we had to say with that platform. And it was really cool to see. So I love seeing those kinds of events. Elizabeth, hang on the line. We got to take a break here to Elizabeth Patton. She's regional director for our friends at Americans for Prosperity. Great partners here on the program, AmericansForProsperity.org. You can do that website /affordability to see that affordability agenda plan as well. Get it in front of your elected official as they reconvene next week in Washington, D.C. When we come back, I want to talk about the elections and policy over candidates as we go into midterm season 2026. Lots more coming up. Stay here.
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8: Lesson 1. How to tie your shoes. The slip-ons, pre-tied, Crocs, and skateboard shoes may be cool when you're 12, but now it's time to string it up. It's best to use the traditional rabbit runs around the tree and down the hole technique, found on any Wikipedia page or Google search. It's simple to try, and practice makes perfect. Side note, the big brown tall shoes that have longer strings and a hard piece over the toes are called work boots. They are used for working physical labor, and you should not be intimidated by them. Lessons on how to perform manual labor without a college certificate or degree, please continue to lesson number 4. Lesson number 2, condoms. After the social media frenzy of the condom snorting challenge, sales of condoms skyrocketed. But proper use of the item has been forgotten by the dark ages of common sense. In order to understand the proper use of the condom, please refrain from any adult activity that is associated with the item until mature enough to understand its purpose. Lesson number 3, man buns and beards. Men and those who self-identify as male, unless you work out like Jason Momoa or Chris Hemsworth, know how to change a tire on your vehicle, and can split a piece of wood with a hand axe, we recommend you avoid a man bun and beard. Looking as if you climbed off a mountaintop while sitting in a toxic masculinity confession booth wearing girls' ankle-tight jeans is a bit of an oxymoron. Lesson number 4. The workplace. Once you grow to adulthood, things tend to disrupt your social life, like a job. On tips to help learn what jobs and income are, listen back to the motivational speech of that valedictorian of your high school. Once you do start your work, you'll soon realize most conversations in the office or construction zone may not be the PC culture conversations your professor sheltered you from. Some workplace environments may not recognize your preferred gender-neutral pronoun. If your boss is yelling for you across the building, expletives may be the preferred choice of name rather than your emotionally comforting pronouns.
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2: Yeah, talk radio for the next generation, my friends. 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Elizabeth Patton, our regional director for AFP, which you can find all of their information online in the chapter near you at AmericansForProsperity.org. Real quickly, the latest polls, I always enjoy watching this because we're still creeping closer. Not only do we have the midterm season this year, we have the presidential race people are already talking about in 2028. Democrats are really excited to try and get past the next few years with Trump. Latest polls show that Kamala Harris is still at 28% and leading the Democrat candidates right now, and I'm sure she feels very proud about that right now after such a defeat she had last time. But, man, she's leading. That's kind of boosting her ego, right? I mean,
3: I'm a big kid now.
2: I mean, I'm sure that's given her a little bit of a boost right now. But she still, every time she speaks, has a hard time actually speaking coherently at all. So here's some advice for you. I have some great advice, Kamala Harris.
4: I'd tell them, look, you just got to try harder not to suck.
2: I mean, I guess there is that. All right, Elizabeth Patton. I'm sorry. That's where the Democrat Party is, Elizabeth. We have Graham Plattner that just announced his suspension officially this week on Friday evening, turned it into the Secretary of State's office in Maine. You have the radical Democratic Socialists of America that are running and winning elections and primaries across the nation. Look, if those are the types of candidates that are running, I'm assuming that for Republicans, conservatives, and for the endorsed candidates from Americans for Prosperity, that's going to make our job a little bit easier, doesn't it?
5: You know, I sure hope so. I think it depends on the state, but I sure hope so. I believe that the American people in the majority, they want to see they have similar values and similar hope for the future of our country. And I don't think it aligns with the extreme Democrat socialism agenda that we've seen coming out of those primaries. So I'm hopeful. I think the majority of Americans do not want their government to function that way. And I think we're seeing some pushback out of New York and what is really going on there. And I don't think it's what everyone thought it would be all cracked up to be. So,
2: For you guys, for AFP, it's interesting for sure. For the states that you're overseeing and with the grassroots messaging that you guys are working on right now, has it been focused more so on policy changes or on candidates going into the race or a combo of both? I know here in Kansas, you guys have been really heavy on our constitutional amendment, changing how we nominate our Supreme Court justices, which has been a huge one. If you're listening in Kansas, vote yes on that issue. Absolutely. But the other states that you're seeing right now, what's been kind of the main focus?
5: Yeah, it's both. You know, candidate quality matters, and we support candidates who are real policy champions who are going to not only stand up for the principles, but really lead on those issues that are going to make a difference in policy for their state or what they're running for. And we have seen some great folks get across the line in the primary so far. And so I'm very hopeful as those who succeeded that we'll have a better than hoped general election as well, because they are laser focused on those solutions and what we talked about earlier, affordability and policy solutions that help with the rising costs. So we continue to talk about that, and that is the crux of our message, even here in Kansas, with the folks we're supporting and pointing out how they are working towards just that. And that's what people want to hear, not just what they want to hear, but that's what's important, that's what matters, and that's what we're trying to have that conversation around.
2: I love that. I love that. One more. We got about a minute left here. Last question for you. But the type of candidate, the quality of candidates over the past few years, really since maybe the Trump team, you know, the outsider, the non-politician, have you seen kind of a change in the types of candidates that have been running for office around the nation? And has it been a good thing, do you think?
5: Yeah, I don't know if I've seen a huge change. I think maybe a slight more interest from more people than we've seen in the past, which is always good. I think that more people wanting to be involved and engaged and take a step to make a difference in their community is wonderful, and I love seeing that. I think it has probably emboldened more people to get involved over the last 6 years or so, maybe 10 years, and that's always great. So, yeah, I think it's great.
2: We're moving in the right direction. That's right. You guys are rock stars at it with over 4 million boots nationwide around the country doing the grassroots campaigning that you do. AmericansForProsperity.org. Go and check out all the great information. Elizabeth Patton, Regional Director. We love you, my friend. Appreciate it as always. Let's get you back on and do
5: it again soon.
2: You betcha.
5: Thank you.
2: All right, Elizabeth Patton, we appreciate her very much. Always a pleasure having her on the show. And that does it for this hour, man. There's a lot more to cover. We got so much going on this weekend to break down. But until then, be your own voice of reason. Be that catalyst for change. It's time for you to speak up, speak out, speak loud, speak proud, speak the truth, and always speak some reason. It is the voice of reason. I'm Andy Hoosier. We'll see you back on the radio soon. Bye.

0: 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That's why now I'm so happy to say that the Hoosier Media Network is giving you more opportunity to catch the voice of reason along with other great shows and podcasts. 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
4: Israeli Prime Minister Benjamin Netanyahu is paying tribute to U.S. Senator Lindsey Graham. The South Carolina Republican was an ally of Israel and died unexpectedly Saturday night from an undisclosed illness. This morning, Netanyahu released a statement saying, "Israel has lost one of its greatest friends, and America has lost a great patriot." In separate posts on X, other top Israeli officials also paid tribute to Graham and called him one of Israel's strongest supporters. Senator Tim Scott says America has lost a true statesman after the death of Lindsey Graham. Lisa Taylor has more.
5: Scott mourned the loss of his fellow South Carolina Republican during an appearance on CNN's State of the Union, saying the news is a devastating loss.
6: It is a morning of mourning for me. It's a powerful reminder that life is fleeting, that we are not here very long.
5: Graham's office said he died Saturday at the age of 71 after a brief and sudden illness. NBC News says emergency personnel responded to a call for cardiac arrest at Graham's Capitol Hill home on Saturday night, and photographs showed paramedics carrying a person on a stretcher from Graham's home to an awaiting ambulance. I'm Lisa Taylor.
4: The New York Times says it received subpoenas from the Justice Department after reporting on security issues with the new Air Force One. According to the paper, four journalists who worked on the report were summoned to testify before a grand jury on Wednesday. The subpoenas were issued by Jay Clayton, the U.S. attorney in Manhattan. The outlet said an FBI official cited national security in asking that the story be withheld. NASA satellite observations are showing how powerful earthquakes in Venezuela shifted the ground beneath the surface. Scientists used radar data to map changes in Earth's crust, revealing areas where the land moved after the major quakes. From America's News Network, USA Radio News.
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4: President Trump is paying his respects to the late Senator Lindsey Graham. Graham died unexpectedly late Saturday at the age of 71. Early Sunday, Trump posted his condolences on social media and called Graham one of the greatest people and senators I have ever known and a true American patriot. Trump said Graham will be greatly missed and that funeral arrangements will be announced in the coming days. Iran says the Strait of Hormuz is closed until further notice. The country's Islamic Revolutionary Guard released a statement Sunday saying it was closing the oil shipping lane because a vessel was traveling on an unauthorized route and disregarded Iran's warnings to change its course. The statement said the vessel was struck and brought to a halt, and that it was closing the strait until the end of U.S. interference in this region. Iran has reportedly launched a new round of attacks on U.S. allies in the Gulf region. Al Arabiya News says sirens and explosions were heard in Qatar, Bahrain, and the United Arab Emirates on Sunday. 10 people are dead after a plane crashed in the Bahamas. Local authorities say the small plane crashed Friday afternoon on North Andros Island as it was coming in for a landing at Andros Airport. 9 of the 10 people on board the Cessna 402 died on impact, and one survivor died later at the hospital. Investigators say the plane had left Nassau and encountered difficulties before landing and then crashed into bushes. The victims have yet to be publicly identified. I'm Jim Rinaldi, USA Radio News.
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1: Oh, yes, it is. Here we are, my friends. What's up? Welcome into it. It is your weekend edition of the Voice of Reason. I'm Andy Hoosier, and it's so great to have you along for the ride as usual. What a weekend it is. We're trying to just cover the news, not from recapping from the week, but just covering news that's happening this weekend. We are breaking it for you before anybody else, and it's an honor to do so each and every weekend here on the program. 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
1: 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Dave, our great producer down in Dallas, what is up, my friend? We have Trumpy Bear, our executive producer, and Cornelius, the green-headed alien sitting behind me over my shoulder. If you're watching the video feed live this weekend, he's watching the Ways of the World, which, again, I have so many stories I want to cover. And then we have breaking news in Iran happening this weekend, which we'll get to in a moment. We have the UFC fight, which I am so excited to get to because, Dave, jump on here for a minute. Do you watch a lot of UFC? Do you watch any at all? At all? Conor McGregor is fighting this weekend.
3: I haven't seen any of it yet. I haven't paid attention to it.
1: Haven't seen much. Conor McGregor, now, for those that don't know, I am a major fanboy. Conor is what got me into watching UFC in the first place years ago. He is back after a five-year hiatus. The last fight that he had against Dustin Poirier, he shattered his leg. His shin literally broke in half, and he fell down. So he's been on a hiatus for 5 years, but he is the biggest superstar in UFC history ever to grace the octagon. He is back this weekend. I am so excited. It is going to be a family party. We have the pizza. We have the wings. We have the adult beverages. We're going to have a great time. I cannot wait for this one. I've been counting down the years to watch Conor McGregor again, and that's going to be if people are like, you can't win. I want you to shut your face right now and just listen to this because Conor McGregor's going to win. Yeah, he can win, baby. It's going to be a great one. So that's going on. Then this weekend, we have two crazy breaking stories. Number one, we have apparently the DNA confirmation of an 8-foot-tall, 300-pound Bigfoot with our crazy stories.
0: Weird news of the day.
1: Yeah, we have a 300-pound, 8-foot-tall hairy being that has been confirmed after being found in the woods in upper New York back in 2024 with a guy who said he smelt a stench and saw it dead lying in the brush and found it. They've done the DNA testing. It's apparently 68% Neanderthal, 41% human of this massive being that they're now trying to get out. This is being reported not by some fringe website, but by News Nation is reporting this that came out on Friday evening. Then this weekend, we also have some breaking news.
0: What's trending today?
1: According to the Department of War, and you can find those on their website at war.gov/UFO, we now have a third or fourth drop of disclosure documents, videos, and pictures, and some of them, oh, I'm telling you, they look strange. I just literally saw them over the break before we came into the show here. We found a new disclosure drop in some of these photos. NASA, which is really ironic, NASA, who has said that, like, all this is hooey, they've never had any confirmation of life or anywhere else or whatever, NASA is now confirming and dropping pictures of when we've gone to the moon multiple times of UFOs that were in the pictures that they took from the astronauts taking pictures of the moon with UFOs in the background. And NASA's now releasing those. That is on the website at war.gov/UFO, and you can find the latest drop that happened this weekend from the Department of War on the UFO and UAP story. I'm telling you, Dave, this is a very strange weekend, and that's not even the mainstream stories that are going on. That's just the other crazy stuff happening. This is pretty wild.
3: This is awesome. It's all happening during your show, too.
1: And it's all happening during my show. We get to break it before anybody else, and I think that is... that's just awesome. So
3: you know there are some jealous people of the Bigfoot story being broke on this show. They're upset.
1: Dang straight. Yeah. They are very upset. We get to break this kind of stuff before anybody else. Why? Because we are live on the weekends.
3: Take that, Steve Bannon.
1: Take that, Steve Bannon. 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We went from number 5 up to number 2, right behind Steve Bannon's War Rooms podcast. So that's awesome. And we thank you for the support of the podcast all over the nation. And of course, all of our great radio affiliates around there. But yeah, take that, Steve Bannon. We're covering stuff that you don't that's get right. to on the weekends. Yeah, so there is that. All right, we have John Schuele at the bottom of the hour. He was a U.S. Senate candidate in Delaware. Yes, a Republican conservative in the state of Delaware.
2: Say what?
1: And we can't wait to chat with him. So we're going to talk about the campaign trail, what's going on up in Delaware. Is there a shift in the eastern portion, the mid-east? What do you call that? The eastern front, the northeast corner of the nation. There's a word for up in that area, Maine and Delaware and Rhode Island, that whole area. But that place, which is predominantly very blue, you can see that with Graham Plattner, which we'll talk about in just a minute, too, after officially dropping out. But being a Nazi socialist that has been had a lot of allegations against him, still got, even with all that information, over 80% of the support in the primary by Democrats. That's how crazy radical blue they are up in that region of the country. But now running as a Republican conservative in Delaware, we'll talk with John Schuele, running for U.S. Senate in Delaware in just a little bit. But there is some breaking news going on with Iran right now. I want to get to that.
0: What's trending today?
1: That is happening right now, according to Fox News. We're seeing that President Trump saying that we are waiting to hear what the response is from Iran with another potential night of bombings that could happen in Iran after they attacked more ships in the Strait of Hormuz. The memorandum of understanding is apparently dead. The response as of Saturday morning from the Iranian officials have apologized for the attacking of the ships in the Strait of Hormuz and said that it was a mistake that was committed by a rogue faction of hardliners in the Islamic Revolutionary Guard. So it wasn't necessarily the government, it was a rogue faction of the hardliners. That, number one, shows how fractured this government system is right now because of what we've done to them and how deep into the ranks that we've gone going after these individuals. But at the same time, they are apologizing, saying they want to go back to conversation and they want to continue on with a memorandum of understanding. Now, I got to admit, do I necessarily believe them? No. No, I do not, because this is the same cycle that we've seen over and over and over again, and it could just be factions. And if that's the case, you kind of get the need to get your you-know-what in gear and actually organize your faction to where that doesn't happen again. But I got to be honest, I don't believe it. I really don't. This is the same pattern of behavior that we've seen from Iran, well, since they took over back in the 1970s, that they want to play nice, and then they don't play nice, and then they try to play nice, and then we bomb them, and then they say, let's talk, and then we stop the bombings, and then they taunt us, and they ignore everything that we talk about, and they just agree to something, and then they just go back on it, and they just do something else. So the entire conversation has gone on deaf ears, and Donald Trump finally this week said enough's enough. And we started the bombings again. So what the future is, we've talked about it throughout the week. Many others have talked about it. The only way we're really going to stop this issue from happening again is to get rid of the Islamic regime altogether and give the Persian original people of Iran back their power to take over the government and do what they do and get rid of the radical Islamists that are running the government right now. That being said, we're waiting on pins and needles on what their response is to whether we're going to continue their bombings later on tonight. But Iranian officials saying that it was a mistake and that it was a rogue issue right now. At the same time, according to Fox News, happening this weekend, U.S. monitoring Iran's response after strikes and forces are on alert. Mike Huckabee was, I don't have the audio for it, but was just on recently the last few minutes on Fox News talking about how Iran is discussing not only with the United States, but apparently with Israel on what their response or retaliation may actually be. Outside of that, we don't have more information, but Iran trying to backpedal a little bit and come back to the table, that's not necessarily surprising. What is surprising, however, is do you know who actually wants to talk to Iran? And the not only Iran, but the UN ambassador for Iran, do you know who wants to talk to them? Zoran Mamdani.
2: Say what?
1: I know. Why would, and Dave, jump on here for a minute, why do you think the mayor of New York City, a mayor of a city in the United States, why would he want to meet with the United Nations ambassador for Iran? Like, what would be the purpose of that?
3: Because he's anti-American?
1: I mean, that's the only thing I can think of.
3: That's all I can think of.
1: That's the only thing I could think of. It makes no sense. Now, according to the Trump administration, they have shut that down, and they said, yeah, that's not going to happen. This one released just a couple hours ago. The Trump administration stepping in to cancel a meeting that was already scheduled between New York City Mayor Zohran Mamdani and the nation of Iran, with a statement coming out from the State Department saying, quote, it is unconscionable a New York City official would even consider meeting with the Iranian ambassador to the UN, a man who consistently works to undermine U.S. interests and whitewash his regime's crimes against the United States, our allies, and Iran's own citizens. So you have Iran that is wanting to work with the United States on a memorandum of understanding, and then they want to subvert the federal government in the Trump administration to go to the newly elected Muslim mayor of New York with Zohran Mamdani. But I don't understand what would come of that meeting. Like, what would be productive? Zohran Mamdani, whether you like the guy or not, which most I'm assuming with my listeners probably not, we're a bit of an echo chamber on talk radio as conservatives here, but when I get your Democrat messages, I get your hate messages. What would be any type of productive conversation between a mayor of a city in United States like Mamdani and the nation of Iran? Like, what would come out of that conversation? I don't even know what that would be a point for.
3: They're both broke. Tax the rich.
1: Well, I guess there's that. But, I mean, if you're looking to try and boost Iranian influence and have a conversation with the United States, I mean, talking to the mayor of a city doesn't do anything. I mean, that's irrelevant. Other than, like, hey, we're glad that you're trying to influence, you know, radical Muslims and they're in New York. Which, I mean, speaking of, Mamdani, he's having to backpedal a little bit himself.
0: It's your week in review.
1: I don't know if you saw at the end of last week, but Zohran Mamdani did come out with what he's called the New York City Immigrant Enclaves Map. Now, the Mamdani administration in New York City has come out with a map on their government website for the city of New York on the different towns of all the different quote-unquote immigrants in the area. What do I mean by that? If you go to the website and you can see it, there's a map on there with little flags that show where Chinatown is, where Koreatown is, where Little Albania, Little Africa, Little Caribbean, Little Colombia, Little Dominican Republic, Little Ecuador. And it goes on. There are 30 different ones that he flags and shows where the majority of those communities are, really trying to showcase the identity politics and racism, that we're not a melting pot, but in fact, we just conglomerate with our own people in these little areas. So we're more of a fragmented mosaic, and he wants to showcase that for whatever reason. But what I mean by that, if you go to the website and you can see it, there's a map on there with little flags that show where Chinatown is, where Koreatown is, where Little Albania, Little Africa, Little Caribbean, Little Colombia, Little Dominican Republic, Little Ecuador. And it goes on. There are 30 different ones that he flags and shows where the majority of those communities are, really trying to showcase the identity

0: pretty critical members of the New York City population. Who are they? We'll tell you about that when we come back around the corner. But all I can say is he tried to pretty much just lump in anybody of a lighter skin persuasion and that is quote unquote white to not be immigrants, even though they always say we always take over other people's land and that we're the imperial powers trying to, you know, just force our will into other individuals, that we're not immigrants, but we're just the ones here in that region. So he didn't include them into the New York City immigrant enclaves, and who they are like the most pronounced demographics in the city of New York. What he did include was Little Egypt, which I wasn't even aware was there. Little Haiti, Little India, Little Mexico, Little Odessa, Little Palestine, and more. What the heck's going on with Mom Donnie while he tries to meet with leaders of the Iranian regime? We'll cover some more of that when we come back around the corner. Stay here.
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1: 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There are a lot of them on there, even ones that we don't get to talk about on the radio show all the time. Go and check those out. We appreciate it very, very much. All right. So, by the way, we have some comments on social media I want to get to, because the the comments are lighting up across the different platforms regarding the New York City immigrant enclaves. Can you imagine what demographics were not included in Zohan Mamdani, the best friend of Alexandria Ocasio-Cortez?
2: I am told this is a garbage disposal.
1: Yeah, that's right. Well, those are the ones apparently living in New York City. And there are 30 different immigrant areas in the immigrant enclaves of Zohan Mamdani. And that leads to some of the comments online.
0: What's in the mailbox?
1: So, our listener, Susie Mamdani, has no authority to take any talk to any political leader. You're right. Look, I mean, if you're talking to another city, maybe the state legislature in New York, that's about it. That's about all you have the authority to talk to. I don't know why you need to talk to the Iranian regime. That's a little strange, and that's a little weird. Listener John, though, says, on the other hand, what does it matter what Mamdani says and what he tries to do with the immigrant enclaves? The reason it matters is because there's a lot of very angry people in New York, and I don't know that his momentum of political persuasion is going to carry on much longer. You have 30 different areas, enclaves, different communities in New York City, and includes Chinatown, Little Bangladesh, Little Albania, Little Caribbean, Little Colombia, Little Ecuador, Little Yemen, Little Ukraine, Little Poland, Little Pakistan, Little Palestine, and it goes on and on and on. If you've noticed, Dave, I mean, what demographics have we not talked about that's probably one of the most predominant populations in New York City?
3: That's a good question. I think we've covered them all.
1: Yeah, except for like any of them that have a white persuasion, like the Italians that like built New York City themselves,
3: good day,
1: or the Irish population, or the Jewish population, which all three of them have now made threats to the mayor's office saying that he has to update. So now he said, according to This Weekend, he is going to be updating the map to show the Italian population, Little Italy, and the Irish population and the Jewish population. Look, I've been to New York one time, and it was just a couple months ago. And when I went there, I was in the airport at New York at JFK, and I was walking out, and there was, look, it's a melting pot. I get it. New York is probably the biggest melting pot we have in the entire country. But from the outsider who's only been there for about 2 days of my entire life, a month ago, when I think of New York City, I think of movies like A Bronx Tale. I think about, you know, the mobster movies between New York and Chicago. I think about, you think about how the skyscrapers were built with the Industrial Revolution in the early 1900s. I think about the Irish population and the Italian population. Not to knock all the other populations are there. That's just what I think of when I go to New York. Probably one of the most predominant populations that's in New York City. And he doesn't even mention them, because apparently they're all lumped in together as white, and therefore we're not immigrants, even though we have Ellis Island, where that's kind of how New York got started in the first place. That we're not immigrants because we don't have a dark enough skin color. And that's kind of weird to me. Doesn't make a lot of sense, but he is updating it. We'll see what that looks like when he actually updates that map for the New York City immigrant enclaves. It's very strange. I'm telling you, the identity politics is something that they need to start getting away from, because if that's all they have for the midterm season, you're going to be major losers, man. It's not going to work. It's not going to bode well for you if that's all you have, and it sounds like that's all you do have, just like what we had seen with the socialist movement up in Maine and Graham Plattner trying to play the identity politics, trying to play the socialist revolution that's starting to backfire, and now they're in scramble mode because they have to come out with a candidate, which they have six of them now, with their convention in the state in the next 3 weeks. By July 27th is their deadline to have a new candidate, which, by the way, with their convention, meaning voters in Maine will not get to choose their next candidates. Kind of fun to watch, man. Self-imploding. Let's talk about a Republican up in the state of Delaware when we come back around the corner. Stay here.
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1: The Hispanic community is radically diverse in the United States. Some would say as unique and diverse as the food they eat.
5: The diversity of this community, as distinct as the Bogotas of the Bronx, as beautiful as the blossoms of Miami, and as unique as the breakfast tacos here in San Antonio.
1: And now you can enjoy the flavor and diversity that every member of the Hispanic community gets to enjoy every single day. 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
1: All right, welcome back into it. We are moving through your weekend edition of the program here on the Voice of Reason. Recapping already, coming down from our 4th of July celebration from last weekend, and there is plenty to cover right now, especially the ongoing midterm season primary elections going on around the country. There's one primary, which I did not realize they were so late. I thought they were late here in Kansas. Ours is set for August 4th and just under a month from now for our primary election. But one state has it September 15th. Can you imagine going from an entire primary election to a 1.5 month turnaround for a general election from September 15th into the November election? That's pretty wild. But we're going to do an election update.
0: Election update.
1: That's right. And we're going to go to the great state of Delaware. Yes, the deep blue Delaware state with a Republican candidate, conservative Republican candidate fighting behind enemy lines in the state of Delaware for the U.S. Senate seat. That's where we go to with our...
0: Let's go to the Red State Spirits hotline.
1: That's right. Our friends over at redstatespirits.com. Go and check them out. He is a candidate for U.S. Senate in the state of Delaware. He is a retired U.S. Army colonel, and he is candidate now for U.S. Senate, Mr. John Shuley. John, how are you, my friend?
14: Great. Thank you very much. Hey, just a quick correction. I'm not retired yet. I'm still in the Army Reserves.
1: Oh,
14: and I'm
1: okay.
14: A instructor at the Army War College at Carlisle, Pennsylvania. So I do that part time.
1: Well, good for
14: you. I have 1 year left before I retire. Once you hit 30 as a colonel, you're out.
1: Gotcha.
14: So, almost there.
1: Almost there. Well, thank you for your service and, man, being in there for that long and doing what you do, man. That's amazing. And obviously, being in the military, you've been fighting behind enemy lines for a while. It sounds like on the political front, you're fighting behind enemy lines as well. State of Delaware, very deep blue area. How is it running as a conservative Republican in the state of Delaware?
14: Easier than you think. Now, you'll have the blue folks say you're never going to win. And you have the red folks say you're never going to win. I'm like, wait, it's crazy. How can change happen in Delaware? Mm-hmm. So last fall, just talking to some folks in my neighborhood, and I live in a neighborhood that's closely attached to the Chancery Court system here in Delaware, which brings in almost 50% of our income for Delaware. So it's very important. So a lot of high-end lawyers and bankers, what have you. And so I bring them into my man cave one by one. Let me just have a chat. Here's a beer. Let's talk.
1: Yeah.
14: And like, John, I wear the D in my armband because I need it for contracting. I can't show myself as a Republican or even donate because they'll see my name on the donate list and then I'll get blacklisted. There's a latent underground desire for a conservative because it was in the past where you had blue candidates, blue politicians. They kind of sway within the centrist, you know, the rainbow collection.
1: Sure.
14: But now, as the DSA folks start coming in, the Democrat Socialists of America, through their front candidates, what they call, here in Delaware, they call them the Working Families Party. They're attached, they're subordinate to the DSA. They're making inroads in the city council here in Wilmington, in our state house, still small, but they're scaring the heck out of the Democrats here. And whatever they say, they get. So the DSA is, they have a foothold in Delaware. And they will grow. Maybe I'm getting too deep with you here, but for Delaware, there's been a changing of the guard. So, as you know, Joe Biden was running the state for quite a long time. Well, he and his cadre are dead, dying, or retired. They're out of scope. Now you have, I call them left of center folks who are running things, but their politics are guided by the DSA. When the Bandami does whatever, they follow, or at least they publicly say they're following. So now, I'm talking to my buddies in the man cave, like, John, we want a strong Republican, or just a strong conservative, to push back the madness. Now, outside the man cave, Republican's bad, Trump is bad, but once they get behind the curtain, if they know they can depend on a Republican conservative who's not crazy, who is, has a good background, they're going to vote for me. So trying to convince the Republican Party here in Delaware that that's the way forward, that we just show a sharp contrast to the crazy that is the DSA who's moving into the state, and that the traditional Democrats were helpless to stop.
1: I'm glad you brought that up. Yeah, I'm glad you brought it up, and it sounds really encouraging for sure. I mean, obviously, you guys are neighbors to what's going on in Maine, and we just saw the announcement this week of Graham Plattner that's officially suspended his campaign after all those allegations, but he was the golden child. He was the bread and butter for the Democrat Party with this new Democrat socialist movement that's coming in waves, and you're saying that the average, the blue dog Democrat, is starting to get frustrated and be run out of the party, essentially, with the socialists that are taking over, that now it almost seems like the Republican Party, at least on the East Coast, is becoming that wide umbrella, accepting some of these average blue dog Democrats in because, well, the socialists are running these guys out.
14: Exactly. Wow. But again, you have to have a sharp contrast. You can't just be a light blue guy and cross your fingers and trust me kind of thing.
1: Yeah.
14: Being a strong, day after day saying, I support the American system of economics, bringing that back, bring that Hamiltonian, that Lincolntonian style of economic, which is what Trump's doing. He's bringing back manufacturing to the United States. Once you have great jobs, a lot of problems solve themselves. So when mom and dad are stressed because they're working a lot of jobs, the kids feel that energy, that negative energy, and you act it out in school. Teachers are frustrated and leaves an opening for the left. Like, we can fix the schools by, what's that, the warm embrace of collectivism? And so the kids start being taught the state way of family. The state is your family.
1: Yeah.
14: So reversing that, when mom and dad have great jobs, and maybe just one of them have to work, and maybe mom or dad gets to stay home and take care of the kids, lots of love, lots of attention. Now the kid can go to school and learn. Now the teacher in school has a bunch of kids who want to learn. Her job's a lot easier now. She doesn't worry about the drama that happens at home that's being brought into the classroom.
1: Right.
14: That's progress. It all starts at the economic layer of our economy.
1: Yeah. Is that what most people are focused on when you go and knock on doors and talk to people for the campaign and you're talking about the interests of individuals? Is it mostly economic issues right now, the quote-unquote affordability that Mom Donnie tried to bring up, and now we've accepted it? We've embraced the idea of the affordability plan, which is why we're doing deregulation and tax cuts and getting government out of the way. Has that been the main priority from people when you talk to them?
14: Main priority is price, for sure. And it's frustration for their schools. Because if you have to spend more money to send your kid to a private college, that's money that's taken out of the system, their own money, and money that would have been spent in the real economy to do great things. So folks keep asking me, John, how are you going to fix the schools? And so they're looking for this special combination of maybe tweak the school district, add more money, take more money away, more bonuses for a teacher. All these things are irrelevant. Folks keep asking me, what's the right combination? And I turn back and I go, you need great jobs.
1: Mm.
14: When the Chinese, the globalists, sucked all the manufacturing jobs out of the United States, this gaping hole was filled by a service economy. We don't need any more Amazon delivery guys. We don't need any more baristas. It doesn't pay enough.
1: Yeah.
14: Kids coming out of college who have crack degrees are baristas. They're the ones voting for Madonna because they're the most frustrated. Like, I did the right thing. I went to college. Yeah, my degree was kind of weak, or maybe it wasn't. But the economy, because we've had all these manufacturing jobs sucked out of the nation, the degree's worthless. I'm a barista now.
1: Sure.
14: But bringing those, I do have a hard time telling folks or putting in their mind, because we are humans, They have $18 trillion coming into the economy because of all the deals that Trump has made over the last year. Now, that money doesn't move quick, but it's going to move quick enough that by midterms, most of America is going to feel the energy of job offers, higher paying jobs, numbers go up. Yeah. That will move the nation.
1: It's a really great point. We're talking with John Shuley. He's a candidate for U.S. Senate in the great state of Delaware. You can find his information on this website at shuley.org, S-H-U-L-L-I.O-R-G. Right now, for the campaign trail with what you're campaigning on and overall around the nation, what do Republicans need to focus on? Is it just the economy and affordability issues? Or right now, when we have a bit of a frustration with Republican voters of Congress not getting things done and this lackadaisical mindset that they have, not being able to pass the Save America Act, the Reconciliation Bill 3.0, potentially health care reform. There's so many issues that we could be focusing on. And of course, the most productive administration that we've seen in modern American history, with Donald Trump having 400 plus executive orders on so many different issues in the past year alone. What do you think would really resonate with Congress leading up to election time to really energize that Republican base?
14: Whenever I post anything about the Save America Act, I get instant reaction. In just milliseconds, folks are piling onto my feed going, yes, this must happen. Kick out the globalists. I mean, everything is laser focused on the Save America Act. So when John Thune puts out some happy tweet, hey, all is good. Look, I passed this particular piece of legislation, but it's not the Save America Act. He gets slammed online.
1: Yeah.
14: Folks are frustrated. So when I go on the campaign trail here in Delaware, I get the top layer, hey, our schools need help. Electricity's way too high, fix it. But they also say, our elections seem screwed up. We have to regain our sovereignty. So that sovereignty push is the main antidote to this Mondami movement that's happening.
1: Mm.
14: If we don't fix that Save America Act, fix our elections, give the perception that they are fair. Right now, the perception is they are not fair. You see California is still counting after a month of the election. That is, air quote, legal in California, but is it right? It's perceived as being fixed or rigged.
1: Right.
14: We got to get rid of that. We can't have a republic where we're just thinking the votes are being counted correctly.
1: Yeah, that's true. It's an ongoing battle and an ongoing process. And if Republicans did vote for the Save America Act, boy, I think that would energize that base pretty decently. John, hang on the line. We got to take a hard break here. We got lots more I want to get to when we come back around the corner for your weekend edition of The Voice of Reason.
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19: Lesson 1. How to tie your shoes. The slip-ons, pre-tied, Crocs, and skateboard shoes may be cool when you're 12, but now it's time to string it up. It's best to use the traditional rabbit runs around the tree and down the hole technique, found on any Wikipedia page or Google search. It's simple to try, and practice makes perfect. Side note, the big brown tall shoes that have longer strings and a hard piece over the toes are called work boots. They are used for working physical labor, and you should not be intimidated by them. Lessons on how to perform manual labor without a college certificate or degree, please continue to lesson number 4. Lesson number 2, condoms. After the social media frenzy of the condom snorting challenge, sales of condoms skyrocketed. But proper use of the item has been forgotten by the dark ages of common sense. In order to understand the proper use of the condom, please refrain from any adult activity that is associated with the item until mature enough to understand its purpose. Lesson number 3, man buns and beards. Men and those who self-identify as male, unless you work out like Jason Momoa or Chris Hemsworth, know how to change a tire on your vehicle, and can split a piece of wood with a hand axe, we recommend you avoid a man bun and beard. Looking as if you climbed off a mountaintop while sitting in a toxic masculinity confession booth wearing girls' ankle-tight jeans is a bit of an oxymoron. Lesson number 4. The workplace. Once you grow to adulthood, things tend to disrupt your social life, like a job. On tips to help learn what jobs and income are, listen back to the motivational speech of that valedictorian of your high school. Once you do start your work, you'll soon realize most conversations in the office or construction zone may not be the PC culture conversations your professor sheltered you from. Some workplace environments may not recognize your preferred gender-neutral pronoun. If your boss is yelling for you across the building, expletives may be the preferred choice of name rather than your emotionally comforting pronouns.
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0: Have no fear. The voice of reason is here. This is the Voice of Reason with Andy Hoosier.
1: Yes, indeed. Welcome back to it. Got a few minutes left as we're wrapping things up for this hour of the program as we continue on with our election update.
0: Election update.
1: And right now we're hanging out with a candidate for U.S. Senate in the state of Delaware. Can we maintain our majority in Washington, D.C. in the U.S. Senate, or could we even flip a couple of seats and actually turning Delaware red? That would be amazing. I love it. Right now we're hanging out with John Schuele, Republican candidate for the U.S. Senate in the state of Delaware. John, you have your platform on your website where people can see exactly where you stand on a lot of these issues. We've talked about some, but you have a particular branch off of your website on the MAHA movement, the Make America Healthy Again, the one of the biggest health reforms that we've seen in the nation in a very long time. Is that an important issue to you? And what's the mindset of individuals up on the East Coast regarding the Make America Healthy Again movement?
2: It's a no-brainer. When folks, I tell folks, hey, this speaks to food. Yeah, of course. Hey, it's a no-brainer. Folks assume this is a given. This is not a choice. Do you want bad food or good food?
1: Yeah.
2: Folks are frustrated that the food they get has all these ingredients they understand. Folks don't understand why there are vaccine mandates for 1, 2, 3. Why do vaccine companies have this legal protection, this immunity shield for whatever they make, particularly for vaccines? There's a lot of questions why. So folks, you know, they scratch their head and go, this should be a slam dunk. Why is there this red dye that can cause cancer in our Fruit Loops?
1: Right.
2: It's common sense. So folks should say, fix it, John. It shouldn't be an issue. And the fact that it's, you know, RFK's been in the seat for now, about a year now, and he's still grinding against the machine, tells you all you need to know about the profit motive of big food and big pharma. They're resisting and every, you know, to, what's the saying?
1: Yeah.
2: To delay is to deny. So they're delaying RFK as much as possible just to wait out this administration.
1: Well, and it seems like that's kind of the biggest. Yeah, it seems like it's one of the biggest monsters out there, right? I mean, big food, big pharma, and big insurance. Those are like the biggest monsters that you can tackle. We're chipping away at it, but that's going to be a long time battle, isn't it?
2: It is. And I think they're gambling on, I think they're hoping that 2028, an AOC gets in or someone are crazy, and then they can do whatever they want afterwards.
1: Yeah.
2: They can forget about this, quote, nightmare of the Trump administration. There's no way. Vance or Rubio or the red wave will continue in the administration, in the executive branch, for, I think, a generation. So the fighting they're doing now, they're just, you know, crossing their fingers, hope the midterm stop for the Republicans is not. It's going to be a slam dunk. They're hoping AOC gets in. I can't imagine folks hoping AOC becomes president. It just blows my mind. But they're hoping because they look at their paycheck. Look at their, if you're big pharma, if you're big food, trillions of dollars are at stake. That's a lot of money for a lot of, you know, the power elite, the globalists of the world who are depending on this global supply chain to be the free trade avenue or without protections between nations. They want those protections gone so they could arbitrage our labor. And so we are seeing that story play out with our Rust Belt, with Middle America being just disintegrated because of, quote, free trade.
1: Yeah. Yeah, it's been a battle that's been going on for a long time. John, we got just about a minute left here as we wrap things up. But does this election, not to boil it down again to the basics, but the breakdown of this election, is it coming down to, it seems like, the idea of capitalism, free markets, and traditional values in this country compared to the socialist revolution that we're seeing in the nation? Is that what this election essentially comes down to?
2: It is. That's how I'm reading it. And that's why it's so important that $18 trillion moving in, the tariffs making their effect of building factories back in the United States, the one big beautiful bill, all the tax incentives to make things happen, when they're, that's going to culminate as the midterms approach, and that will show a strong contrast between the Californias of the United States, the Madamis of the United States. When voters see that clear contrast, they're going to scratch their chin and go, I'm going with America. Click. Yeah. That's my prediction.
1: I love it. I really hope so. That is a movement, and is it sounds like from what you said earlier, is that Democrats are, the mainstream Democrats are frustrated with the process and how things have been going with that socialist revolution within their party. It is John Schuele, candidate for U.S. Senate in the state of Delaware. Find him online at schuele.org. That's S-H-U-L-L-I.org. And find all the great information. John, thank you so much for coming on the program, my friend. Good luck on the campaign trail. What a wild time it is. We'd love to see you up there in Washington, D.C. Got to get you back on again soon.
2: Excellent. Thank you.
1: Yeah, appreciate it very much. Again, John Schuele, U.S. candidate for the state of Delaware. Schuele.org is the website. You can go and check him out. Great information, great candidates, man, rising up to change the tide and actually get us back on track, which is what we need. We'll do some more of that later. Until then, though, we are out of time. We will be back at it again before you know it. Until then, be your own voice of reason. Be that catalyst for change. It is the Voice of Reason. I'm Andy Hoosier. We will see you on the radio. Bye. Hey, it's Andy Hoosier. You know, when I get off the air every day, the battle for me against limited government, censorship, and even unfactual content is far from over. That's why now I'm so happy to say that the Hoosier Media Network is giving you more opportunity to catch The Voice of Reason along with other great shows and podcasts. 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
6: The Middle East, where U.S. Central Command is reporting that traffic is flowing smooth again in the Strait of Hormuz.
7: CENTCOM made the statement in a post on X Sunday morning, going on to say that U.S. forces are positioned and prepared to ensure that freedom of navigation. The post added that the strait is open to all vessels seeking to lawfully transit the waterway and that Iran does not control it. This comes after Iran said the strait is closed until further notice. The country's Islamic Revolutionary Guard released a statement saying it was closing the oil shipping lane because the vessel was traveling on an unauthorized route and disregarded Iran's warning to change its course. I'm Lisa Taylor.
6: U.S. Ambassador to the United Nations Mike Walsh says the ceasefire between the U.S. and Iran has indeed broken down. Appearing on the ABC program this week, Walsh says Iran is not living up to the memorandum of understanding and that all options are on the table at this point.
8: Regardless of whether you're party to some conflict, you cannot start shooting in all directions, attacking your neighbors, attacking civilian shipping, civilian infrastructure, throwing mines in international waterways.
6: Walsh accused Tehran of repeatedly violating the ceasefire agreement.
8: This was a performance-based MOU. Iran is not living up to it, and all options are on the table. We saw that from our great U.S. military overnight.
6: FBI Director Kash Patel says the agency is assisting local authorities after the death of Senator Lindsey Graham. In a post on social media, the FBI director also paid tribute to Graham, writing that he was a devoted public servant and a true patriot. Graham's office confirmed the 71-year-old South Carolina Republican died Saturday evening after a brief and sudden illness. Flags across the country will fly at half staff until July 18th in honor of the senator. In a post on social media, the president said he issued the order to honor the South Carolina Republican. America's News Network, USA Radio News.
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6: Two people are dead, six injured after two gunmen began shooting at each other during a street festival in Toronto.
10: Police say gunfire broke out Saturday night at the Salsa on St. Clair Festival in Toronto's Wychwood neighborhood. Two victims were pronounced dead at the scene while several others suffered gunshot wounds. Police said at a news conference that the shooters appear to be targeting each other, and it's not clear if the gunmen are among the victims. An estimated 13,000 people were taking part in the festival when the gunfire erupted. I'm Lisa Carton.
6: Meanwhile, the U.S. and Canada have reached a deal to open a new multi-billion dollar bridge linking Ontario and Michigan. The Gordie Howe International Bridge is now set to open July 27th. The 1.5-mile bridge, originally scheduled to open last month, but was put off due to a disagreement over revenue. President Trump announced on social media he was able to cut a much better deal for America after threatening to block the bridge's opening unless the U.S. had an ownership stake in it. The World Cup quarterfinals are now in the books. England defeated Norway 2-1 in extra time. The English will move on into the semifinals where they'll take on Argentina. Argentina beat Switzerland 3-1. This comes a day after Spain beat Belgium in Los Angeles and 2 days after France took down Morocco. Spain will now face off against France in Arlington on Tuesday. Chuck Brady, USA Radio News.
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0: We are the American Adversaries, endeavoring to go through hour number three of our Sunday evening three-hour classic tour. Thanks so much for tuning in, ladies and gentlemen. Hope you enjoyed the show last week as we sat out for Freedom 250, and certainly hope you enjoyed that celebration with us as well. All right, in the studio you have Lair Adams, Pierce Outlaw, Kathy Santomassino, and myself, Christopher Hart. Jeff Sinis is on the bridge, and I am on the crystal clear Thompson Jewelers diamond microphone. And on the line with us now is our gorgeous lady of wrestling, Sunny, the California girl, Patricia Summerlin. Sunny, how are you doing today? And what did you think about the sudden passing of Lindsey Graham?
1: Oh, I think it's tragic. I really loved Lindsey Graham. He was one of my favorites. Very well spoken, very nice and direct, and boy, a true patriot of our nation. And it's very sad, and I sure hope they find out what has occurred for such a sudden death like that.
0: Well, actually, the medical examiner has made a preliminary report. He will not issue his final report nor sign a death certificate until they get some toxicology results back and some other things. But they are reporting that it was an aortic dissection, basically a tear in the artery due to prolonged heart disease. And his father had died at age 69 of a similar incident. But nonetheless, there will be more looking into it. The FBI actually is also overseeing, if you want to call it an investigation, but overseeing the search for the cause of death, and any ideas that someone might have killed him, put them to rest or verify them. But certainly the preliminary reports seem to indicate he did die of natural causes. And he had just gotten back, from a very rigorous European trip. He did go to the NATO summit with President Trump on Air Force One. And then he went to Ukraine when President Trump came back to the United States, and had just gotten back from there. And just all of that flying, if you have weak arteries or weak veins, it can do a number on you, Sonny. You know that.
1: Oh, of course. I'm in the medical field, and I take care of patients every day with situations like this. So it's not surprising. Number one, it is his travel. But if it is clogged arteries, unfortunately, not getting your health checkup, getting the heart scanned on a regular basis, as you should, it can be a split second for anybody who doesn't take care of their heart, and go in and get checkups and things from the cardiologist, especially over the age of 55. It's very needed. I mean, and he's in a high stress level position, and, as all of them are. And hopefully, this is a tragic situation, but it'll lead to others going to get their heart checkup. I had a heart scan done, and I'm thankful for it. And I have no clogged arteries. That's where I'm good at.
0: Yeah.
1: It's just the rest, battling cancer again and things. But, you have to really, really look at that as we age. It's very important. And travel, when you're sitting down for so long with no activity, on these plane rides and stuff, and then just walking a little bit and then sitting, and then it's hard on your legs, your veins. It's terrible.
2: Plus,
1: it's
2: the altitude,
1: the altitude, of course.
2: It's not healthy if you're older to fly that long abroad anyway. And I worry about Trump because he's always in the air, that guy. But he's always having physicals, and they're on top of his health, I guess.
3: And he's 10 years older.
2: Yeah, and he's 10 years older. Go figure.
0: Well, but, his mother and father both lived well into, their 80s themselves. So he does come from a stock. And you know that too, Sonny. A lot of it has to do with genetics, genes.
1: It doesn't. And staying active, which I don't believe he's as active as our president. Our president is very active and walks the floors. From what I understand, he does that at night even. And then, his golf games and things like that keep him movie. And then when he's on his plane, I think he gets up and
0: Air Force One. As a matter of fact, his pilot that flew Trump Force One, still flies Trump Force One, the Trump plane, said he never witnessed President Trump ever sleeping on a flight. And Marco Rubio says he has to hide from him on Air Force One to try to get some shut-eye because Trump never sleeps. He'll walk around the plane looking for somebody awake just to talk to them. The first thing I thought of is poor Lindsey tried to keep up with Donald Trump, and he couldn't do it. I mean, nobody can keep up with Trump. He is he's a marvel of nature in that sense. And
1: he is. I think Kid Rock expressed it best because he said he would call him at whatever, 2 or 3 in the morning, and actually President Trump would answer the phone.
0: Yeah.
1: How you doing? Just like that.
0: Yeah. What's up? I'm sitting here. Yeah. Matter of fact, that's how he came to know Paula White Kane. He was watching television late at night one night. This was way before he became, got involved in politics. And saw her show on one of the late night channels, and began to watch, and then called her and got to know her, and now she is one of his spiritual advisors. But sudden shock, these type things, and President Trump has certainly lost a friend in Lindsey Graham, even though they were pretty ferocious fighters against one another early on. And if you remember, during one of the debates in 2016, Trump gave out the phone number of Lindsey Graham's cell phone.
1: Oh, I remember that. Yes, I remember that. Yes.
3: Well, look how close he is to Marco Rubio. I mean, they battle.
0: Oh, yeah, little Marco. So. Little Marco has now become big Marco in the Trump administration. no doubt about it. By the way, Lindsey Graham took it in stride. It turns out Lindsey Graham was a very funny man.
2: Yeah.
0: And he took that phone thing in stride, and they made a video of how to destroy your cell phone. Do you remember that? So, they became very close friends. And, you could hear Trump's voice this morning that he feels this, the sting of this loss in a big way. Not only were they friends, golf partners, but Lindsey Graham was a big help for President Trump trying to get things done in
2: That's
0: the
2: right.
0: Senate.
3: Sure.
0: So he
1: absolutely.
0: Definitely going to be missed in a big way. Carrie Lake put out a post saying that she had never really known him, but when she ran for governor, they had dinner with him, with some others, and he had them laughing the whole night through with his tales and things from his time in Senate. So, we just have another minute left. What did you think about the judge moving forward with putting Tyler Robinson on trial, given all the evidence that was presented this week?
1: Oh, infuriating. I'm so mad at this judge. We all are, I think. It's like, what are you doing? This should have been squashed, guys, from the beginning. I mean, this is a pure... I don't understand. This guy needs to be in front of the firing squad in Utah. Done. Bye. Why are we doing this? Why are we now pushing it back to September, which is a year now at this point, since Charlie Kirk's death? I feel so bad for his wife, for Erica, who is crying. And, there's so much hate that I still read. I hear from my friends and how she goes home and cries. One of my friends is very close, very close with her. And she tells me, and it's just horrific how much hate. And how they're saying it's her fault or she had something to do with it still.
0: Yeah.
1: It's like, come on. It just sickens me. The world is an evil, evil world right now. I just pray that it gets better, Chris.
0: Yeah.
1: I really do.
0: We do, too.
3: Don't lose hope.
0: All right. We'll talk to you next week.
1: Never.
0: Have a good week,
1: Thank
0: Sonny.
1: You, guys. Have a blessed week.
3: Miss you, sweetie.
4: Well, I'm so tired of crying, but I'm out on the road again. I'm on the road.
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2: It is time for the odd stories with Kathy Santomassino.
3: Well, thank you, Chris. Well, from the Only in Florida files, we have this. A Palm Coast couple wired $40,000 to a contractor for home renovations that were supposed to be finished in 3 months, but detectives say the money went elsewhere, including signed baseball card purchases. That's right. The 43-year-old man, who is the owner of a Florida contracting service, signed an agreement with the homeowners last December to do work on their home. Well, the contractor showed up just once. He removed and painted a single wall, but he never returned. The homeowner's calls and texts went unanswered, and a certified letter demanding a full refund was ignored. There was no evidence that the funds were used to buy construction materials, but detectives found recurring charges to an online auction site where the contractor allegedly collected signed baseball cards. The state attorney's office approved an arrest warrant for grand theft over $20,000 with bond set at $50,000. The contractor was arrested Friday but later released on bond.
2: $20,000 to paint a house?
3: That was renovations. He bought baseball cards.
2: I got you.
3: With the money.
2: I got
3: it.
2: You
3: wasn't meant for baseball cards.
2: Got it.
3: Well, you've heard the expression, one man's trash is another man's treasure, right? Well, here's a perfect example of that. An artist who collected trash from Taylor Swift and Travis Kelce's wedding has sold out of it. Justin Gignac, I think I'm pronouncing that correctly, dressed in a tuxedo, collected trash from the streets outside Madison Square Garden after the July 3rd wedding and arranged the pieces in small sculptures encased in airtight plastic cubes. The trash collected included cigarette butts, paper cups, plastic straws, scraps of fabric, an ovulation test kit, plastic bags, candy wrappers, and a single AirPod. Gignac said in an Instagram post that his tuxedo caused some fans outside of the venue to confuse him for a wedding guest, but he explained that all of his trash came from outside the building. The cubes emblazoned with the words, "Just TNT Married," with the date of the wedding, were priced at $25 on Justin's website, and he said Swifties have already purchased all of the available cubes. Gignac has been collecting trash in New York City and occasionally other U.S. cities for years and selling them online to commemorate special local events. I guess, you know, whatever floats your boat.
2: What's the old saying? One person's trash is another person's treasure.
3: That's what I said. Did you hear what I said?
2: Cigarette butts.
3: $25 for that crap?

0: News, I'm Mary Rose. Senator Lindsey Graham, a close ally of President Trump, has died after a brief illness. He was 71, and Graham was known for advocating a strong U.S. foreign policy. He initially opposed President Trump and ran against him for president in 2016, but later became a staunch supporter. Graham had just returned from Ukraine, where he'd met with Ukrainian President Zelensky. Graham was known for advising President Trump on matters such as Iran and Russia. The United States has again attacked Iran over an Iranian strike on a container ship in the Strait of Hormuz that set the ship ablaze and left a crew member missing. Iran responded with attacks on Bahrain, Kuwait, Qatar, Jordan, and Oman on Sunday. Iran and U.S. are nearly at the midway point of the 60-day period of their interim.
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6: We have a man who has become a friend of mine. It's shocking, isn't it? He's a good man. Lindsey Graham. Lindsey.
7: My party is going back crazy.
8: And I don't think he has the temperament or judgment to be commander-in-chief.
9: You know how you make America great again? Tell Donald Trump to go to hell.
10: Donald Trump is the most unelectable Republican I've seen in my lifetime.
9: He's not fit to be president of the United States.
10: The Republican Party has been conned here,
9: bringing out the worst in us.
10: Disparaged women,
9: opportunistic,
10: religious bigotry,
9: race baiting,
10: xenophobia.
9: He's a jackass.
10: No, I don't think he's a xenophobic, race baiting, religious bigot as president.
9: You don't have to run for president and be the world's biggest jackass.
10: I think he's a kook. I think he's crazy.
9: You know what concerns me about the American press is this endless attempt to label the guy as some kind of kook, not fit to be president.
10: I don't believe he's a Republican. His policies are really bad for the country.
11: I'm going to try to help our president, Donald Trump, be as successful as possible. because, number one, I agree with him mostly.
9: I like the president. I want to help him. I hope he's successful.
10: Trump's foreign policy is a complete disaster.
9: I think this strike was a game changer. There's a new sheriff in town.
10: What President Trump has done is historic, deserves the Nobel Peace Prize, and then some.
9: If Jeff Sessions is fired, there will be holy hell to pay.
10: The president's entitled to attorney general he has faith in.
9: I trust Deputy Attorney General Rothenstein.
10: Here's what I say to Mr. Rosenstein. If you don't believe that the Department of Justice was off the rails, you're clearly not looking at the same Department of Justice I'm looking at. I've just about had it with the Rosenstein approach here.
12: Can you tell me what happened in that meeting, in your own words?
10: No, I want to make sure that I can keep talking to the president.
9: And somebody's got to explain this to Trump, so I guess that'll be my job.
10: If you don't like me working with President Trump to make the world a better place, I don't give a
13: That was a little bit of Lindsey Graham. And as I was saying earlier in the show, that's kind of he epitomized American politics, where sometimes you're bitter enemies and then you end up being great allies.
4: Didn't Rush refer to him as Dingy Graham?
13: Yes, he did. Mm-hmm. Yes,
14: you know, we have another senator that I truly admire, and that's Senator John Kennedy of Louisiana.
13: Yeah.
14: So now we're going to have to rely on him for our comic relief, I'm afraid.
13: No doubt about it. This President Trump had found a true friend in Lindsey Graham. By the way, I want to read this to you. This is from Bill Malusian. He is a Fox reporter. And I'll just read this verbatim. It's a couple paragraphs. He says, breaking, an initial examination from the D.C. Medical Examiner's Office has determined that Senator Lindsey Graham died as a result of aortic dissection due to arteriosclerotic cardiovascular disease. Mm. In layman's terms, this means a tear in the aorta caused by hardening and narrowing of arteries as a result of underlying cardiovascular disease. D.C. Medical Examiner's Office statement. Here is that statement, and I quote, the death certificate will be pending until all the toxicological and microscopic testing are finalized. And at that point, the death certificate will be updated to reflect the cause of death and appropriately classify the manner of death, unquote. This is what that basically means.
15: Yeah, and when that post happened, a cardiologist on X quoted that post and wrote the following, says, the aorta is like a water main, a huge artery that sends oxygenated blood to the entire body. It's under extreme pressure. Every time the heart beats, it expands a little and has to withstand the force of blood pumping. To do this, it has to be elastic, able to bounce back after being stretched. In some individuals with atherosclerotic disease, hardening of the arteries, the inner aorta wall becomes hardened. Imagine a very old rubber band that is brittle and crumbles when you stretch it rather than stretching and bouncing back. Mm-hmm. The aorta wall crumbles slightly, allowing blood under high pressure to make its way between the inner and outer walls of the aorta. After just a few heartbeats, insufficient time to really do much about it in any cases, the blood peels the inner and outer walls of the aorta away from one another, causing it to burst. I've treated a patient with it, and he didn't make it. It's tough to survive.
13: And that's with a doctor right there.
14: Yeah, but here's what I said earlier. He might have, the doctor, if he had a cardiologist that he was seeing on a regular basis, may have been able to prevent this event because they would have done a nuclear stress test and an echocardiogram, and it would have shown the heart valve and the aorta to see how healthy they were.
15: And the doctor went on to say in the same post, how to avoid this? Tough to detect in advance it'll happen. So eat well, including fatty fish with omega-3s, lower your cholesterol, keep your blood pressure normal, exercise, and weight loss.
14: Yeah.
13: All right. There you go.
14: He didn't look obese to me, though.
13: No.
16: No.
13: All right. But he was not obviously as healthy as we thought he was. All right. In the meantime, when we come back, Lair's got some closing remarks for us. So you still have some more American adversaries to go right here tonight.

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7: All right, thank you, buddy. This is the story of a beautiful, almost, some would say, angelic little three-year-old boy named Tommy. Thomas Richardson, to be exact. The tyke was the middle child with an 8-year-old sister and 11-month little sister. He was a smart lad who picked up on things quickly and was overly cute and affectionate. However, one fact was horribly

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4: Intel confirmed the agency is assisting local authorities after the sudden death of Senator Lindsey Graham. In a post on social media, the FBI director also paid tribute to Graham, writing that he was a devoted public servant and a true patriot. Graham's office confirmed the 71-year-old South Carolina Republican died yesterday after a brief and sudden illness. Flags across the United States will fly at half-staff until July 18th to honor the late senator. In a post on social media, President Donald Trump said he issued the order. The president says Senator Lindsey Graham was like a member of the family to him. He mourned the death of Graham on the NBC program Meet the Press. The South Carolina Republican had been scheduled to appear there this morning.
5: He's a tough one to lose.